Vanern Kivu Hamar, the second movement from Mark Mellitz's Titan. That was bass clarinetist Jeff Anderley with the Friction Quartet. Well, gamma waves are the brain's fastest rhythm, linked to moments of heightened awareness, and William Campbell's piece called Gamma Wave aims for that same pairing of sheer energy and sharp focus, driving forward on a relentless 2-against-3 rhythm, and a small, insistent, melodic figure with more than a little rock music in its DNA. This music surges in 3 waves, loud, then a softer stretch of release, and then louder still, with the harmony holding its ground until it finally lifts at the very end. This is William Campbell's Gamma Wave, performed by Linfield Collaborative Music Ensemble.

Linfield Collaborative Music Ensemble from their latest release. That was a piece by William Campbell called Gamma Wave. I'm Tyler Klein, and you're listening to Living Classical, a program sharing the music being written now by the composers and performers shaping classical music today. 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So back during the pandemic, cellist Wilhelmina Smith went searching online for music by indigenous composers to pair with a video project about music in nature, and she found this next piece, Gratitude by Don Avery, a cellist and composer whose work draws on sacred traditions, including those from her Mohawk heritage. That one discovery grew into a collaboration, a commission, and eventually a whole album of Avery's music, all of it beginning with this piece.

Piece there by Don Avery called Gratitude, performed by cellist Wilhelmina Smith. Warmth, brightness, radiance, flashes of color. When Harriet Steinke started writing for solo saxophone, she realized everything that drew her to the instrument could be described in terms of light, the way it holds a rich, glowing warmth, but also brassy brilliance at the same time. Her piece Strange Lights became a study of those qualities, three movements played without pause, and ordered roughly as the ideas came to her. The first is built around melody, the second around rhythm, and the third lingers afterward as a kind of reflection, like the afterimage a bright light leaves behind. Saxophonist Susan Fancher and pianist Inara Zainman perform Strange Lights by Harriet Steinke.

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0: Music there by Harriet Steinke called Strange Lights. Saxophonist Susan Fancher and pianist Inara Zainman performed. I'm Tyler Klein, and just ahead on Living Classical, three brass players sing Rambo's Eternity without a single word, a cello learns to forgive and begins to sing, and a Reykjavik concert hall's name becomes an ecstatic orchestral climb.
1: 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From Johannes Brahms, selections from his Hungarian Dances, and a concerto for piano by Clara Schumann, and finally, the triumphant Second Symphony of Robert Schumann. I'm Steve Seal. That's coming up on APM Symphony Cast.
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Well, Arthur Rimbaud found eternity in a single image, the sun and the sea running off together, and composer Emily Hall first set her own translation of his poem called Eternity as a song for an art installation inside a former submarine base in Bordeaux. Well, during the pandemic, she transcribed it for two flugelhorns and a French horn. The voice's lines passed to brass for a socially distanced film by Onyx Brass. The words gone, but the song's still there.

Onyx Brass with the music of Emily Hall, a piece called Eternity. Well, written as a companion to Tomas Luis de Victoria's O Vos Omnes, a Renaissance plea simply to be seen in a moment of sorrow, Rina Esmail's When the Violin answers with a poem by the 14th century Persian poet Hafiz, in which the violin, once it forgives the past, begins to sing. Set in the Hindustani rag Cherakeshi, it's about that first moment of trust and softening, a reminder, in Esmail's words, that breakthroughs can mean finding tender, warm, deeply resonant spaces within ourselves. This is cello soloist Natalia Coma playing the violin part, joining the Taylor Festival Choir, led by Rob Taylor, in a performance of Rina Esmail's When the Violin.

When the Violin by Rena Esmail, performed by cello soloist Natalia Coma with the Taylor Festival Choir, conducted by Rob Taylor. Well, when Reykjavik's Harpa Concert Hall opened in 2011 with its glittering glass facade catching the light off the harbor, Hakkar Thomassen's In Seventh Heaven was the winning piece chosen to christen it. Written with the new hall's acoustics and all that shimmering, reflective glass in mind. Thomassen even let the letters of the building's name shape the music. Breathy, airy whispers for the H, open harmonies for the A, a buzzing for the R, solid harmonic blocks for the P, and a final return of the A. From those quiet winds, a dense web of strings, percussion, harp, piano, and celesta gradually locks into a rhythmic mass, driving toward an ecstatic climax that lives up to the title. This is Daniel Bjarnason leading the Iceland Symphony Orchestra with Hakkar Thomassen's In Seventh Heaven.

0: Daniel Bjarnason conducted the Iceland Symphony Orchestra and Hakur Thomasson's In Seventh Heaven, closing out this hour of the show. 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
0: I'm Tyler Klein, and this is Living Classical. For her guitar duo Same But Different, Sylvia Lim prepared one of the two guitars with a cotton bud, then listened closely to what that altered sound seemed to need. These moves across two movements, from bend to a lullaby for the end/beginning. Stick around for that, then later in the hour, it's a trio haunted by a Goya sketch of an old couple dancing in midair, and a string quartet that pushes its players to the very edge of their physical limits, where intensity turns ecstatic.

Terry Riley called Hans Odd's The Book of Sounds a masterpiece of restraint, a cycle of solo piano pieces from the early 1980s that lingers in resonance and stillness, as meditative and inward as it is vast. This is part four of the piece performed by pianist Connor Hanick.

Part 4 from the Book of Sounds by Hans Ott, performed by piano soloist Connor Hanick. Well, Virga is rain or snow that falls from a cloud, but it evaporates before it ever reaches the ground. And as a lifelong weather geek myself, I've always loved it, even if it meant a few disappointing forecasts growing up when a promised snowfall never quite made it down to me. Helen Grimes' piece of Virga captures that suspended drama in 5 fast-moving minutes. It's turbulent, it's got cascading runs in the strings, a stately brass chorale, and a striking gesture in winds and tuned percussion that keeps returning. Halfway through, the first violins take up a long melody alone at first, and then gradually colored by the rest of the orchestra. The music stretching across the orchestra's highest and lowest extremes like streaks of rain hanging in a sunset sky. Sir Mark Elder leads the group Halle in this performance.

Music of Helen Grime, a piece called Virga, performed by the group Halle, conducted by Sir Mark Elder. You're tuned to Living Classical, where we spend time with the music of today and the artists keeping this tradition alive and evolving. I'm Tyler Klein, and you can explore playlists and past episodes anytime at livingclassicalradio.com. Well, imagine two guitars, nearly identical, except one has a Q-tip, or a cotton bud, woven into its strings. And from that small difference, composer Sylvia Lim builds her piece Same But Different, working out what that altered sound could do and letting the piece's shape grow from that sound itself. Raised between Malaysia and Australia, now based in London, Lim was first drawn to fragile, unstable sounds as a way of exploring her own experiences of migration and change, a fascination that led to a PhD on decay. Her more recent music leans toward richness rather than emptiness, finding growth within that fragility, and this duo is a vivid example of that, two instruments in close conversation, with the prepared guitar opening up a whole new reservoir of color. This is the Miyabi Duo performing Same But Different by Sylvia Lim.

0: Same But Different by Sylvia Lim, performed by the Miyabi duo. I'm Tyler Klein, and just ahead on Living Classical, three strange characters dance their way out of a Goya sketchbook, and the Jack Quartet bows at breakneck speed towards something ecstatic.
1: Live from Hochstein is back with a new season of Midday Concerts. Starting Wednesday, October 14th, with the Rochester Philharmonic Orchestra. 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

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Well, in one of Francisco Goya's late sketchbooks, he has an elderly couple dance suspended in midair, locked in an awkward embrace, as if conjured from smoke, while a grinning, hollow-eyed face peeks out from the folds of their clothes, laughing at who knows what. Well, that strange image haunted composer Martin Suckling as he wrote Visions after Goya for clarinet, cello, and piano. Three odd characters bound together in a dance that holds elegance and sweet melancholy, but also obsession, a kind of violence and no way out. This is the trio Terra Invisus performing.

Visions After Goya by Martin Suckling, performed by the trio Terra Invisus. Well, Travis LaPlante wrote his String Quartet 1 for the Jack Quartet to push players and instruments to the very edge of their physical limits, a piece where, for LaPlante, sheer intensity can tip over into something ecstatic. At moments, the bowing here is so fast and so sustained that you can almost feel the players straining to hold on. And that's exactly the extreme territory that both the composer and the quartet love to explore. This is the Jack Quartet, performing Travis LaPlante's String Quartet 1.

0: The Jack Quartet's performing Travis LaPlante's String Quartets 1, wrapping up this edition of the program. 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Greeting cards mark the big moments of a life, saying things like, baby boy, you've had twins, sorry to hear about your accident. Sean Clancy threads those phrases through his score of 14 minutes of music on the subject of greeting cards, tracing one anonymous life from cradle to grave. I'm Tyler Klein, inviting you to join me for that on the next Living Classical.
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3: 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I'm Jan Weller. 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
5: Hola, thanks for joining me for Concierto, the bilingual program featuring classical music by Spanish and Latin American composers and performers. Soy Frank Dominguez. 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

Semblanzas, or Aspects, by Jorge Olaya Muñoz, a Colombian composer and musician. That was Quintet of the Americas. That's an example of a pasillo, a Colombian and Ecuadorian dance form similar to the waltz. Before that, you heard Lo que el viento se llevó, what the wind took with it, or gone with the wind, if you want to simplify it, music by another Colombian, José Ibrahim El Cure, whose parents were Lebanese immigrants to Colombia. You heard Quintet of the Americas performing on Concierto, classical music by Spanish and Latin American composers and performers. Quintet of the Americas was founded in Bogotá, Colombia in 1976 and is now based in New York City since 1979, and it specializes in exploring the music of the diverse cultures of the Americas. 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

0: The String Quartet in E-flat, Opus 33, No. 2, The Joke, by a composer known for his sense of humor, Franz Joseph Haydn. That was Cuarteto Casals, founded in 1997 at the Reina Sofia School in Madrid, and today considered one of the most important chamber groups. This is Concierto, classical music by Spanish and Latin American composers and performers. Soy Frank Dominguez.
1: 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Shalaya sings Aretha Franklin, a tribute to the Queen of Soul, conducted by Jeff Tysik, this Friday and Saturday at the Eastman Theater. 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

The Suite Española, or Spanish Suite, by Isaac Albéniz, a brass quintet arrangement of music originally for solo piano, the ensemble performing known as Spanish Brass in English, or Los Metales, or Lure Metals. Their CD, Caminos de España, or Spanish Paths, consists of adaptations of Spanish music originally for other instruments. The ensemble was founded in 1989. This is Concierto, classical music by Spanish and Latin American composers and performers, and we've been enjoying an hour of music for smaller ensembles. Soy Frank Domínguez, deseándole todo lo mejor. Hasta la próxima.

0: The Mexican folk musician Ernesto Anaya performing with his ensemble and singing La Petenera. Petenera is a song form that traces back to flamenco music and 16th century Spanish song forms such as the jacara. You also heard Arrullo, or Lullaby, by Blas Galindo, Voz en Punto, the vocal ensemble led by José Galván. Blas Galindo was born in Jalisco in 1910, and he studied in the National Conservatory under Carlos Chávez, and during that time formed El Grupo de los Cuatro, the Group of Four, with other nationalist composers. Ultimately, Blas Galindo was named director of the very conservatory where he studied. This is Concierto, classical music by Spanish and Latin American composers and performers.
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The Piano Sonata No. 18 in E-flat, Opus 31, No. 3 by Beethoven. The pianist Bruno Leonardo Gelber, born in Buenos Aires, Argentina in 1948, of a violinist father and a pianist mother. He began playing music in public at the age of 5, but at the age of 7 he became sick with polio and had to spend a year bedridden. Fortunately, he recuperated with only a minor limp. He studied piano in Argentina with Vincenzo Scaramuzza, who was the teacher of Marta Argerich, and also in France with the famous Marguerite Long. This is Concierto, classical music by Spanish and Latin American composers and performers. Y terminamos esta edición del programa con música por un compositor colombiano de origen italiano, Pedro Biava Ramponi, quien vivió de 1902 hasta 1972. 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

a fantasy on Colombian motifs or themes by Pedro Biava with the Philharmonic Orchestra of Bogotá, conducted by the son of the composer, Luis Biava. Pedro Biava Ramponi was of Italian descent. He lived from 1902 until 1972. This has been Concierto, classical music by Spanish and Latin American composers and performers. Soy Frank Domínguez y como siempre, un gran placer y muchas gracias por escuchar.

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2: On the next Chicago Symphony Orchestra program, some of the ensemble's legendary principal players take center stage. We'll hear Arnold Jacobs performing the Vaughan Williams Tuba Concerto, and we'll travel up a few octaves for flutist Donald Peck in Debussy's Prelude to the Afternoon of a Faun. Next time with the CSO, I'm Lisa Simeone.
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3: Beethoven really seemed to like the key of E-flat major. Maybe not all the time, but there was one year he sure seemed to like it. 1809. That's the year he wrote his Emperor Concerto. That's in the key of E-flat. So is his Piano Sonata No. 26, The Farewell. And so is this string quartet. It's nicknamed the Harp. And that's why. I'm Aaron Kane. Beethoven's Harp Quartet, coming up in about 5 minutes.

0: Live from NPR News, I'm Giles Snyder. President Trump says Taiwan will buy gas from an Alaska pipeline. NPR's Franco Ordonez announced the deal was announced during a campaign rally to support Republican candidates in Alaska ahead of the upcoming midterms.
1: President Trump took the stage in Wasilla, Alaska, urging supporters to help reelect Senator Dan Sullivan and other Republican candidates. The visit is part of a midterm sprint to pump up support for Republican candidates, many of whom, like Sullivan, are newly vulnerable. During the rally, Trump announced that Taiwan had agreed to purchase 30% of gas from the Alaska pipeline over the next 20 years, and he said Sullivan was key to the deal.
2: And I have to say that Dan Sullivan helped me get this done. Thank you, Dan.
1: The specific terms of the deal are not clear, but Trump says Taiwan would invest more than $4 billion in the project. Franco Ordonez, NPR News.
0: A federal judge late Tuesday handed the Trump administration a setback in the president's battle against three news outlets. U.S. District Judge Timothy Kelly is extending his order blocking the White House from banning reporters from CNN, MS Now, and Politico while the case plays out. Kelly says they are likely to succeed on their constitutional free speech and due process claims. Vatican says Pope Leo has lung cancer. The Vatican made that announcement Tuesday, saying Leo's surgery earlier in the day confirmed the diagnosis. Here's NPR's Scott Detrow.
3: The Pope's doctor said the lung tissue examined during the operation confirmed the diagnosis that they suspected from previous tests, though they had not shared that suspicion until now. And they said an examination confirmed a diagnosis of lung adenoma carcinoma, which is the most common form of lung cancer.
0: Oncologists say Leo's prognosis is excellent since it was discovered early. Federal regulators have fined Bank of America more than $1 billion for failing to take steps to prevent money laundering by its customers. NPR's Scott Horsley reports on one of the largest penalties in Treasury Department history.
4: Banks are required to track and report financial transactions they suspect may be tied to illegal activity. The Treasury Department says B of A willfully ignored that requirement and allowed more than $5 billion worth of money to change hands without proper reporting over a 7-year period stretching back to 2018. Some of the suspicious moves showed signs of Chinese money laundering networks. Others had apparent ties to the southwest border. The bank also agreed to pay more than $11 million to settle apparent sanctions violations involving Iran, Russia, and other targets. The bank says in a statement it's committed billions of dollars and thousands of employees to improving its financial compliance. Scott Horsley, NPR News, Washington.
0: And you're listening to NPR News. Mexico's Pacific coast is being hit by deadly weather. Officials say that Hurricane Simon and the remnants of Tropical Storm Rachel have led to 6 deaths after heavy rains triggered flooding and landslides. 5 others remain missing in Baja California. Floodwaters there have swept away vehicles and damaged homes. Forecasters at the National Hurricane Center say Simon is strengthening as it moves parallel to the coast and is near to becoming a major hurricane again. A judge has sentenced a man convicted for the 1996 killing of rap icon Tupac Shakur. Steve Futterman reports.
5: The judge ruled Dwayne Davis should be sentenced to 40 years to life. Under Nevada law, he will have to serve a minimum of 40 years. And at age 63, it's very unlikely Davis will ever leave prison alive. Before the sentence was announced, the court heard statements from Tupac Shakur's sister and brother. They both talked about the loss they feel, and they also talked about the world missing the potential of Tupac Shakur as he developed as an artist. Throughout the hearing, Dwayne Davis stood, and when the judge announced her sentence, he showed virtually no emotion. For NPR News, I'm Steve Futterman at the County Courthouse in Las Vegas.
0: Now to New England, where a Rhode Island pumpkin grower appears to have set a world record. A giant pumpkin grown by Ron Wallace weighed 3,156 pounds at a contest in New England, topping the current record by 300 pounds. The Guinness Book of World Records has yet to make that record official. I'm Giles Snyder. This is NPR News.
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7: I'm Aaron Kane. It's great to be with you. This string quartet by Beethoven is nicknamed the Harp Quartet, and like so many nicknames in music, this one was the work of the publisher, not Beethoven himself. But the harp nickname refers to the pizzicato sections in the first movement, where alternating pairs in the string quartet pluck notes in arpeggios, and it does sound more than a little bit like the plucking of a harp's strings. The strings are plucked and bowed here by the Alexander String Quartet.

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For the rest of this hour, we've got the chance to hear music of Australian composer Peter Sculthorpe. Now, some composers only want to be called composers from some country or other. They don't like that so much. They feel their music is the country they're from. But Peter Sculthorpe probably would have insisted he be called an Australian composer, because that land, its history, and its people were a big part of his music. He was especially interested in incorporating Aboriginal Australian music into the Western classical tradition. And here is his interpretation of a very traditional bit of classical music, the Passacaglia

Little Pasakaya by Peter Sculthorpe, played there by pianist Ananda Sukarlan. Peter Sculthorpe created this next piece of music out of concern for the northern coastline of his home country, what Australians call the top end, and what Peter Sculthorpe called an earthly paradise in danger of being destroyed. This is Cello Dreaming by Peter Sculthorpe. Cellist Emma Jane Murphy joins the Australian Chamber Orchestra, conducted by Richard Tognetti.

0: Cello Dreaming by Australian composer Peter Sculthorpe. That was cellist Emma Jane Murphy with the Australian Chamber Orchestra, conducted by Richard Tognetti.
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even though it can be really hard to see at the time. Often there are blessings that come from tragedy. Sergei Rachmaninoff had a tough childhood, to say the least. His father lost their fortune, and his family moved around quite a bit. His sister died, and then his parents separated. Rachmaninoff eventually failed out of school. And that's when things turned around for him a little bit. That's when he started to study with a notoriously strict piano teacher. It's kind of hard to imagine what would have come of Rachmaninoff if that tragic childhood took him in another direction. Coming up, we're going to hear a piano trio by Rachmaninoff. Certainly something that he wrote with the inspiration of that strict piano teacher. It's coming up in about 45 minutes. Here's a symphony by Muzio Clementi. It's Symphony No. 1, performed by the Philharmonia Orchestra.

Symphony No. 1 by Muzio Clementi, a composer who had a big fan in Beethoven. Beethoven held Clementi in high regard. He often played his music in concert and recommended his pieces to others. That was conductor Francesco Davalos and the Philharmonia Orchestra on Music Through the Night. I'm Jalene Kahn. How you doing tonight? I hope all is well in your neck of the woods. Thanks a lot for being here with me to enjoy classical music.

Gilles Nope conducted the Württemberg Philharmonic with Sage Flower by Vincent Dandy. Sergei Rachmaninoff had a really difficult childhood. His sister died, and then his parents separated. And shortly after that, he failed out of most of his classes. So he was eventually enrolled in a school with a very strict piano teacher, and that discipline proved to be a blessing and probably helped Rachmaninoff to go on to be Rachmaninoff. Here's Piano Trio No. 1 called Elegiac.

0: Pianist Long Long and friends playing Piano Trio No. 1 called Elegiac by Rachmaninoff.
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3: 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Thank you.

This time of year, the garden that you planted might not be showing as many colors as it was a couple of months ago. But sometimes the decay of that summer garden can be just as beautiful as the birth. If you need a break, a nice way to do that is to step outside in nature. And this piece of music brings to life that beautiful, blooming summer garden. As you listen, imagine 1,000 sweet-scented flowers all around you. Flittering, bright butterflies that jump from petal to petal. And a faint buzz of a golden-brown honeybee sucking its lunch. The air is warm and perfectly still at times, and then other moments, a soft breeze rolls through and stirs up those sweet scents. Take some time for yourself and lollygag around a summer garden with this piece of music by Frederick Delius.

His own garden was inspiration when he wrote In a Summer Garden by Frederick Delius. Andrew Davis conducted the BBC Symphony Orchestra on Music Through the Night. I'm Jalene Kahn. It's really great to have your company. I hope you're doing well. And if things are a little tough tonight, I hope that music like that can help to turn things around for you just a little bit, if even for a few moments. Thanks a lot for being here.

Angèle Dubois has said that the music of Philip Glass has always fascinated her, fed her, and made her grow intellectually and musically. This is an arrangement of music by Philip Glass, done by Angèle Dubois. She'll perform with La Pietà, the second movement from Philip Glass's Bent Suite.

The second movement from Bent Suite by Philip Glass. That's an arrangement done by Angèle Dubois, who played violin and conducted La Pietà. When Antonín Dvořák was working on this, his seventh symphony, his publisher said he was not going to publish it unless Dvořák coughed up the piano duet version first. So Dvořák took a second to write out some music that you probably know if you're a Dvorak fan, his Slavonic dances, and then got back to writing Symphony No. 7.

0: That's the only symphony that Dvorak wrote under commission. It premiered in London in the spring of 1885. Symphony No. 7 by Dvorak. Neville Marriner conducted the Minnesota Orchestra.
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3: 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I'm Jan Weller. 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

This musician says she had an unusually open-minded father. As a young girl growing up in Japan, Hiroko Ishimoto says that she didn't fit into the traditional girl's role, and that had a lot to do with her dad. The two were very close, and her father was a primary influence on her and the unconventional attitudes and outlooks she developed on life. A few years ago, Ishimoto was given a grant by an organization called Women's Action Network, and it led her to a project that she's really passionate about, recording music by female composers. Music that's been neglected or forgotten. Coming up, you'll hear a recording from that album by Ishimoto and more about her life today. That's in about 30 minutes. George Friedrich Handel's Concerto Grosso No. 7 is performed here by the Academy of St. Martin in the Fields with conductor Iona Brown.

Iona Brown conducting the Academy of St. Martin in the Fields with Handel's Concerto Grosso No. 7 on Music Through the Night. Sometimes a project can start in one place and end up in a completely different spot than you thought you were going to. Well, this music is actually the last movement from a clarinet quintet by Paul Benheim, and it sort of branched off and took on a life of its own. Pastoral Verie, performed by the St. Petersburg Symphony Orchestra with clarinetist David Drosinos.

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1: I'm really glad to have your company as we enjoy classical music. Thanks a lot for being here.

pianist Hiroko Ishimoto grew up in Japan, and as a little girl, she felt like she couldn't really speak up, although her father really encouraged her to kind of go against the grain. Ishimoto has lived in Budapest for about 20 years, where she feels like she has the freedom to be herself. And a few years ago, she was inspired by female composers whose music had been neglected or forgotten, and she released an album called Pioneers, with music by women from the 18th century to today. Here's Ishimoto playing a piece by Agatha Grondahl.

Humoresque by Agatha Grondahl, performed by Hiroko Ishimoto on Music Through the Night. Here's a cello concerto by a composer who was also a cello virtuoso himself, Cello Concerto No. 9 by Luigi Boccherini, performed by cellist Jian Wang and Camerata Salzburg.

0: Cello Concerto No. 9 by Luigi Boccherini. We heard Camerata Salzburg with cellist Jian Wang. I'm Jalene Kahn, and it's great to have you here. If you're ever wondering about a piece of music that you've heard, you can find out more with our on-air playlist. 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

For over 40 years, Studio Ghibli has enchanted audiences all over the world. And there's been one person at the helm of this studio, Joe Hisaishi. His unforgettable film scores bring to life movies with childlike wonder, adventure, and joy. 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He turned 75. And we celebrated with a special program called The Magic of Joe Hisaishi. You can find that program in our archive at yourclassical.org. Here's one of the many film scores done by Joe in the past 40 years. From the 2004 movie Howl's Moving Castle, this is the Symphonic Variation.

Symphonic variation from the film score for Howl's Moving Castle. Joe Hisaishi wrote that music and he conducted the Royal Philharmonic Orchestra on that recording. What you see in your garden just depends on the season. And this season for many is a season of death and decay, which can be beautiful in its own right. This piece of music paints a picture of a garden as it goes through all the seasons. Autumn is summed up by the oboe. We'll hear the clarinet take us through winter. The violin emerges for spring, and the cellos sing in the summer.

Music for a Garden by Joaquin Rodrigo, which takes us on the journey of a garden as it goes through all four seasons. Enrique Batiz conducted the London Symphony Orchestra on Music Through the Night. Some choral music is coming up in just a minute. I hope you'll stick around for that.

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Jeremy Summerlee conducted the Oxford Camerata with Hope in All Things by Thomas Tallis. Hear more choral music on our choral stream. 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How about some Brahms? Here's his violin sonata number 2.

0: Violin Sonata No. 2 by Johannes Brahms. That was violinist Christian Tetzlaff and pianist Lars Voigt. I hope you're doing well tonight and enjoying the music. Whatever you're trying to get from listening tonight, I hope it's coming your way. I'm Jalene Kahn. Thanks a lot for being here.
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3: What does Ukrainian President Volodymyr Zelensky think of President Trump's demand that he step down and also stop attacking Russian oil facilities? 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

0: When you go to a live performance, or you listen to a recording of a live concert, you are participating in the culmination of so many hours and hours of work and preparation. And it's the work of a lot of different people, too. The musicians on stage, of course, who are playing the music, the conductor at the podium, and there's so many people behind the scenes who work to make these performances happen. So what kind of work, what kind of preparation goes into getting ready for a performance? Trumpeter Rolf Smedvig will give his point of view coming up in about 25 minutes.
1: Live from NPR News in Washington, I'm Dave Mattingly. The Vatican says doctors at a hospital in Rome have removed a cancerous growth from Pope Leo's right lung. As Megan Williams reports, the nodule was detected at an early stage, and the procedure was described as successful.
2: The Vatican says tests confirmed the 71-year-old Pope has lung adenocarcinoma, the most common form of lung cancer. Surgeons at Rome's Gemelli Hospital removed the lower lobe of his right lung in what his lead surgeon described as an attempt to make the procedure curative. The minimally invasive operation lasted about 90 minutes, and the Vatican says there were no complications. Leo woke normally from the anesthetic and is resting in his hospital room. The cancer was discovered after a recent routine health check found a small growth on his lung. For NPR News, I'm Megan Williams in Rome.
1: At least six deaths are now reported along Mexico's Pacific coast from Hurricane Simon and the remnants of Tropical Storm Rachel. With the November midterm elections now less than 3 weeks away, President Trump will be taking part in more campaign rallies for Republican candidates today. The president is scheduled to be in Montana and Arizona. Yesterday, the president was in Alaska to rally support for Republican Senator Dan Sullivan. NPR's Tamara Keith says Trump's appearances in red states are being looked at positively by Democratic campaigns.
3: This is a midterm year with an unpopular president, and Republicans are playing defense in a whole lot of places that would have been considered safe seats even just a few months ago. Does that mean that Democrats are going to win all of these races? Probably not. But if Republicans are spending money on defense, they aren't spending money on offense. And the triage has really started to begin now.
1: That's NPR's Tamara Keith reporting. Federal regulators are fining Bank of America more than $1 billion for failing to prevent money laundering by its customers. NPR's Scott Horsley says it marks one of the largest penalties on record by the Treasury Department.
4: Banks are required to track and report financial transactions they suspect may be tied to illegal activity. The Treasury Department says B of A willfully ignored that requirement and allowed more than $5 billion worth of money to change hands without proper reporting over a seven-year period stretching back to 2018. Some of the suspicious moves showed signs of Chinese money laundering networks. Others had apparent ties to the southwest border. The bank also agreed to pay more than $11 million to settle apparent sanctions violations involving Iran, Russia, and other targets. The bank says in a statement it's committed billions of dollars and thousands of employees to improving its financial compliance. Scott Horsley, NPR News, Washington.
1: Wall Street futures are higher this morning. This is NPR News from Washington. Sales of existing homes in the U.S. rose 1.5% in September, but the National Association of Realtors says sales were down compared to the same month 1 year ago. NPR's Stephen Bisaha says higher mortgage rates are keeping many potential home buyers on the sidelines.
5: The only month slower for home sales in September was August, after making adjustments for seasons. The National Association of Realtors says this is not a supply issue. Homes available for sale are at their pre-COVID levels. Instead, it's about high mortgage rates. In September, the average for the 30-year fixed-rate mortgage rose past 6.8%. Since September, rates have only climbed. Last week, mortgage rates reached a near 3-year high of 7.4%. It could go even higher if the Federal Reserve hikes its benchmark interest rate again in the coming months. Stephen Bisaha, NPR News, Birmingham, Alabama.
1: Freddie Mac says the average 30-year fixed-rate mortgage is averaging 7.4%. Major League Baseball's American League Championship Series is now tied at a game apiece between the Cleveland Guardians and the Tampa Bay Rays. Last night in Florida, the Rays beat Cleveland 3-1 to even the best-of-seven series. Game 3 is tomorrow night. Game 3 of the National League Championship Series is tonight in Los Angeles between the Dodgers and the Milwaukee Brewers. Milwaukee leads that series 2-0. The Dodgers have won the last two World Series. The winners of each of these series will advance to this year's Fall Classic. I'm Dave Mattingly, NPR News, in Washington.
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0: I'm Jillian Kahn, and I hope you're doing well. Thanks for joining me. I'm a really good person to travel with. I'm low maintenance. I can pivot when plans change. So if you're looking for a travel buddy, why don't you and I head to Italy? We're going to hear a couple pieces of music that will take us to Italy, starting with music by Richard Strauss. From his piece Aus Italien, this is The Movement on the Beach at Sorrento.

On the Beach at Sorrento, from Aus Italien, or From Italy by Richard Strauss. That was inspired by a trip to Italy that a young Strauss took, and creating music that sounded like nature was a new challenge for him at the time. We're going to stay in Italy and hear music by Teresa Carreño. This is the movement Venice, from her Italian Sketches.

pianist Clara Rodriguez with the movement Venice from Italian Sketches by Teresa Carreño. That'll wrap up our time in Italy. I'm telling you, I'm a great travel buddy. I really love traveling by myself. That's one of my favorite things to do. But I know when you find the right person that can travel with you, it makes all the difference in the world. So thanks for going on that little trip with me. Coming up in just a minute, we're going to hear about the preparation that goes into getting ready for a live performances from the point of view of trumpeter Rolf Smedvig. Stick around for that in just a minute.

Musicians often practice for hours and hours a day. For Rolf Smedvig, he says it's about 5 to 6 hours for him on a normal day, sometimes more when he's getting ready for a concert. When you're getting ready for a live performance, there's so much work that goes into it. Of course, you have to practice your part, but then practice with the rest of the ensemble. And Rolf Smedvig says there's another part of preparation that you might not think of. You have to watch what you eat. He got this advice really early on. If you eat hot soup, you might burn your tongue or have a certain taste in your mouth if you eat something really flavorful. And no amount of toothpaste can help you when it's time for the performance. Smedvig says it sounds kind of silly, but it's true. Trumpeter Rolf Smedvig and the Scottish Chamber Orchestra, with their clean mouths, playing a trumpet concerto by Johann Hommel.

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A trumpet concerto by Johann Hummel. Jakja Ling conducted the Scottish Chamber Orchestra. The soloist was Rolf Smedvig on Music Through the Night.

0: A Sinfonia by Marianne Martinez. Joanne Folletta conducted the Women's Philharmonic on Music Through the Night.
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0: Live from NPR News in Washington, I'm Korva Coleman. Ukrainian President Volodymyr Zelensky says the White House has threatened to cut off U.S. intelligence sharing with his country. Zelensky spoke to NPR's Joanna Kakissis.
1: We talked about an attack on Monday night. We both heard several big blasts.
2: You did not get the information.
3: No, we didn't get the information about ballistic missiles. This is really our weak place.
1: He said his military was told it was a technical glitch. I asked him if it was the U.S. that was withholding intel, and he did not want to elaborate, saying it was a sensitive matter.
0: NPR's Joanna Kakissis reporting. President Trump says Taiwan will buy gas from an Alaska pipeline. He announced the deal yesterday during a campaign rally in Alaska. That's where he was supporting Republican candidates. NPR's Franco Ordonez reports.
4: President Trump took the stage in Wasilla, Alaska, urging supporters to help reelect Senator Dan Sullivan and other Republican candidates. The visit is part of a midterm sprint to pump up support for Republican candidates, many of whom, like Sullivan, are newly vulnerable. During the rally, Trump announced that Taiwan had agreed to purchase 30% of gas from the Alaska pipeline over the next 20 years, and he said Sullivan was key to the deal.
5: And I have to say that Dan Sullivan helped me get this done. Thank you, Dan.
4: The specific terms of the deal are not clear, but Trump says Taiwan would invest more than $4 billion in the project. Franco Ordonez, NPR News.
0: President Trump has spent the night in Las Vegas. Later today, he'll travel a little bit south to Bullhead City, Arizona, for another campaign rally. This evening, he goes to Kalispell, Montana, for another political event. Have you ever walked into a mall where a friendly salesperson approaches you with a free sample of skincare cream? Well, an NPR investigation has found that what follows can cost customers thousands. NPR's Monica Stavieva has more.
6: Mark Eckert discovered the charges after his mother's bank account overdrew.
7: What kind of a spa charges anyone $54,000?
6: Mary Eckert is one of the hundreds of customers NPR uncovered that had been hit with thousands of dollars in charges from beauty stores in malls for purchases that they say they never authorized, didn't want, and cannot return. The stores are independently owned, but they all sell skincare products distributed by the Mazzau Group. Based in California, the owner is from Israel. The federal government was looking into Israeli-owned skincare stores a decade ago for immigration violations. NPR found evidence that visa fraud is still happening in those stores today. Monika Vstatieva, NPR News.
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9: 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It's 6:04. I'm John Andrews. There's an accident in the Geneva, New York area. On Interstate 90 westbound between Geneva Route 14, Exit 42, and Manchester, Exit 43. 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In the forecast, clouds and sun today. A shower is possible this afternoon. High 62, low tonight 47. And clouds and sun tomorrow with a high of 57. Right now at 6:05, 61 degrees in Rochester, 61 degrees in Houghton, and the Lake Ontario water temperature, 61 degrees. It is Wednesday, October 14th, 2026. Brenda Trombley is away today. We'll begin with the Cincinnati Pops under Eric Hunzel with music of Giuseppe Verdi.

La Donna e Mobile from Giuseppe Verdi's Rigoletto, performed by the Cincinnati Pops under Eric Hunzel on WXXI and WXXY-FM. Good morning, I'm John Andrus. It's 8 minutes past 6 o'clock. 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Morning host Brenda Trombley's interview with actor John Delancey, who was recently in town narrating Grieg's Peer Gynt with the RPO, and music director and afternoon host Mona Segetoloslami talked to violist Greg Taylor on his 40 years at Eastman with the Gateways Music Festival. 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And now music of Christoph Forster, his Horn Concerto in E-flat, featuring soloist Stuart Rose, with the St. Luke's Chamber Ensemble.

0: Horn player Stuart Rose with the St. Luke's Chamber Ensemble. 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

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So happy you tuned in on this Wednesday, October 14th. Checking the highways now, that accident has been cleared up pretty much in Geneva on Interstate 90 westbound between Geneva Route 14, Exit 42, and Manchester, Exit 43. In the forecast, clouds and sun today. We can't rule out a shower this afternoon. Temperature high 62, low tonight 47. Right now at 6:31, 61 degrees in Rochester and in Houghton. We turn next to music of Amy Beach. Violinist Elizabeth Reed Smith and Leslie Petty's piano play Amy Beach's Romance.

Music of Amy Beach on Classical 91.5 and 90.3. Violinist Elizabeth Reed Smith was joined at the keyboard with Leslie Pettis. You heard Romance on WXXI and WXXY-FM. I'm John Andrus. It's 6:37. This afternoon at 3 on WXXI-TV, Texas Monthly presents A River on the Brink. A writer and photographer embark on a journey to explore the communities that depend on the Rio Grande and chronicle the threats to its future. That's Texas Monthly at 3 o'clock on WXXI-TV, your neighbor for 60 years. Sir Neville Mariner leads the Academy of St. Martin in the Fields with various soloists, together for Mozart's Serenade No. 6 in D major.

0: Music of Mozart on Classical 91.5 and 90.3. Sir Neville Mariner led the Academy of St. Martin in the Fields. You just heard the Serenade number 6 in D major on Classical 91.5 and 90.3, where the time is 6:51.
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0: Good morning. 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
1: Live from NPR News in Washington, I'm Corva Coleman. President Trump has forced the U.S. ambassador to Greece to step down. She's a leading figure in the MAGA movement. Kimberly Guilfoyle was previously engaged to be married to Donald Trump Jr. before their relationship ended. NPR's Michelle Kellerman says Guilfoyle resigned after published stories about her surfaced, alleging improper conduct.
2: The Wall Street Journal has had a series of recent stories about Guilfoyle. There were lots of allegations of misconduct, including that she asked a Trump donor for $100,000 to pay off a credit card bill in exchange for, you know, using her contacts within the administration.
1: NPR's Michelle Kellerman reporting. Guilfoyle says she will vigorously defend her name and reputation. Officials in Saudi Arabia say a building owned by the state-owned oil company Aramco was attacked last night and it caught fire. This happened after Saudi Arabia fired into neighboring Yemen, targeting fuel sites in areas controlled by Yemen's Houthi rebels. NPR's Aya Batraoui reports.
3: The Saudi Energy Ministry says an Aramco administrative building was targeted in the eastern city of Dhahran, sparking a fire. It gave no further details. Saudi Arabia's defense ministry, meanwhile, says it's intercepted a number of Houthi missiles and drones targeting various cities over the past 24 hours. It comes as Saudi fighter jets targeted Houthi-controlled fuel sites in Yemen on Tuesday. Saudi Arabia says it targeted these sites because they're used to support Houthi military operations against the kingdom. The Houthis, who are backed by Iran, say they too are attacking Saudi energy sites because they fuel the kingdom's attacks on Yemen. The Houthis have also targeted Saudi airports, killing 20 people last week. President Trump wrote online the Houthis are, quote, behaving very badly and trying to drive up oil prices ahead of U.S. midterm elections. Aya Batraoui, NPR News, Dubai.
1: Cornell University has suspended parties at fraternity houses for the rest of the academic year. That's among other changes in response to a student's allegations of gang rape 2 years ago. NPR's Alyssa Nadworny reports.
4: The university announced a number of changes to strengthen campus safety and better support sexual assault survivors. In addition to banning all parties and social events at fraternity houses, the Ivy League school will also hire staff to help students navigate reporting sexual misconduct and will hire criminal investigators independent of Cornell to investigate allegations of sexual assault on campus. In a letter to the campus, the school's president, Michael Kotlikoff, writes, quote, Cornell must be a place where safety is not an open question. The changes come amid continued frustration and protests from students and faculty on the handling of Jane Doe's 2024 case. Alyssa Nadworny, NPR News, Ithaca, New York.
1: The government releases its latest report on consumer prices this morning. Economists are watching rising energy prices. This is NPR.
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0: 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It's 7:04. I'm John Andrews. Checking the highways now. An accident in Mendon on Clover Street at Dixon Woods. Also in Irondequoit, we have an accident on Route 104 westbound at 590 South. Checking our calendar now, the Little Theater Cafe presents Big Blue House. 7 o'clock at the Little Cafe, a combination of folk, rock, blues, jazz, and reggae, with guitar, stand-up bass, and occasionally percussion, harmonica, trumpet, and flute. That's Big Blue House, the Little Cafe, 7 o'clock today. Clouds and sun today, and a shower possible this afternoon. Temperature high 62, 47 for a low tonight, and sunshine tomorrow with 57 degrees. At 7:05, 61 degrees in Rochester and in Houghton. Lake Ontario, water temperature 61 degrees. It's Wednesday, October 14th, 2026. Brenda Trombley enjoying the day off. Claudio Abbado leads the Berlin Philharmonic Orchestra. Here's a selection from Georges Bizet.

Farandole from Georges Bizet's La Lazienne Suite No. 2. Claudio Abbado led the Berlin Philharmonic Orchestra on WXXI and WXXY-FM. It's 9 minutes past seven. I'm John Andrews. Steve Johnson returns today from noon until four on his playbill, Grieg's Peer Gynt Suite No. 1, Stravinsky's Soldier's Tale, and Robert Schumann's Symphony No. 4. All with Steve Johnson, good company, good music from 12 until 4. Here is the New York Baroque Ensemble with Michael Sand at the podium, enjoying Arcangelo Corelli's Concerto Grosso No. 4 from Opus 6 in D major.

0: Michael Sand has led New York Baroque Ensemble in a performance of Arcangelo Corelli. You just heard the Concerto Grosso No. 4 from Opus 6 in D Major on Classical 91.5 and 90.3, where the time is 7:20.
1: Music of Richard Strauss and Dvorak takes center stage at the Kissingen Summer Festival. Continuing our European concert tour, Dalia Stasevska leads the Czech Philharmonic in Dvorak's Symphony No. 8 and Richard Strauss's Don Quixote. I'm Jan Weller. I hope you'll be listening.
0: And that'll be tonight at 8 on Classical 91.5 and 90.3. On deck, Malcolm Arnold's Four Irish Dances, first at 7:21. Let's check in with John Burge.
2: This is the Composer's Datebook for October 14th. I'm John Burge. On today's date in 1883, the premiere of Antonín Dvořák's Violin Concerto was given in Prague by the Czech violinist František Ondráček with the National Theatre Orchestra led by a Czech conductor named Moritz Anger, an old friend of Dvořák's and his one-time roommate. The concerto was commissioned by the distinguished violinist Josef Joachim, an old friend and collaborator of the German composer Johannes Brahms. Brahms had sent Joachim two of Dvorak's chamber works for strings. Joachim expressed enthusiasm for these pieces and urged Dvorak to write a concerto for him. So far, so good. Dvorak had a finished score by December 1879, but Joachim had what we'd now call some issues with the score, and by the time Dvorak was finishing the last revisions, 3 years had elapsed with no talk of a premiere. Dvorak realized Joachim was unlikely to ever premiere the new concerto. So instead, Dvorak offered it to Ondráček, a young virtuoso who eagerly championed it in Prague and abroad. You should note that Josef Joachim finally did perform Dvorak's violin concerto in Berlin in 1894, some 15 years after he'd commissioned it. Composer's Datebook is produced by APM, American Public Media, in collaboration with the American Composers Forum, reminding you that all music was once new.

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Four Irish dances from Malcolm Arnold. Bryden Thompson led the Philharmonia Orchestra on Classical 91.5 and 90.3. It's 7:30. I'm John Andrews. Brenda Tremblay away today. Thank you for tuning in this Wednesday, October 14th. Checking the highways now, an accident in Irondequoit on Interstate 590, exits 5 through 11, southbound at Empire Boulevard. Also an accident on Ridgeway Avenue at Lake Avenue and in Mendon on Clover Street at Dixon Woods. A combination of clouds and sun await your morning rise. Cooler today and a shower this afternoon, temperature high 62. Clouds tonight, more rain on the way, low 47, and sunshine tomorrow with a high of 57. The sunrise was at 7:23, and it will set this evening at 6:29. At 7:31, 61 degrees in Rochester and in Houghton, as we turn to music of Franz von Suppé. Major Peter Parks leads the Black Dyke Mills Band in the Light Cavalry Overture. 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

Franz von Schuppe's Light Cavalry Overture, Major Peter Parks led the Black Dyke Mills Band on Classical 91.5 and 90.3. 7:39 our time. Good morning. I'm John Andrews. Love discovering what classical sounds like right now? Well, here on WXXI Classical 91.5, hear contemporary composers, crossover artists, and classically trained performers redefining the genre. It's all powered by listeners like you, so if you're enjoying it, consider supporting the station and keep the music going. 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Anthony Holstead with the Hanover Band. Here is Johann Christian Bach, Symphony No. 6 from Opus 6 in G minor.

0: Anthony Halstead led the Hanover Band in the Symphony No. 6 from Opus 6 in G minor of Johann Christian Bach, now at 7:52.
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1: From NPR News in Washington, I'm Korva Coleman. Ukraine's Air Force says it received no intelligence from allies on Russian ballistic missiles that have hit Ukrainian cities over the last 2 days. The country's president, Volodymyr Zelensky, spoke to NPR's Joanna Kakissis in Kyiv.
2: Zelensky told NPR on Tuesday that 5 ballistic missiles hit the Kyiv region the previous night.
3: And we didn't get the information about ballistic missiles. This is really our weak place.
2: He said his military was told it was due to a technical glitch, not to anyone withholding information. The Trump administration paused intelligence sharing with Ukraine in early 2025, so Ukraine diversified its sources.
3: We get from the United States very necessary information, but not only from the United States.
2: Zelensky confirmed to NPR that the White House is again threatening to cut off this information because of Ukraine's long-range strikes on Russian oil refineries. Joanna Kakissis, NPR News, Kyiv.
1: In the U.S., federal regulators are fining Bank of America more than $1 billion. That is for failing to prevent money laundering by its customers. NPR's Scott Horsley reports this marks one of the largest penalties on record by the Treasury Department.
4: Banks are required to track and report financial transactions they suspect may be tied to illegal activity. The Treasury Department says B of A willfully ignored that requirement and allowed more than $5 billion worth of money to change hands without proper reporting over a 7-year period stretching back to 2018. Some of the suspicious moves showed signs of Chinese money laundering networks. Others had apparent ties to the southwest border. The bank also agreed to pay more than $11 million to settle apparent sanctions violations involving Iran, Russia, and other targets. The bank says in a statement it's committed billions of dollars and thousands of employees to improving its financial compliance. Scott Horsley, NPR News, Washington.
1: The family of a man killed by a tiger at a zoo in northern England is appealing to the public not to share video of the attack on social media. President Trump is among those who've shared it, as NPR's Lauren Freyer reports from London.
5: William Chapman's family says he suffered from significant mental illness. Last weekend, the 23-year-old climbed over safety barriers into a tiger enclosure, and witnesses recorded his final moments as a tiger mauled him. President Trump is among those who've shared the video, adding a caption, "Don't ever mess with nature, President DJT." Later, he posted an AI-generated video of himself in a similar stance as Chapman, but taming the tiger. Without singling out Trump, Chapman's family calls such posts deeply offensive at an exceptionally vulnerable time for them, and is asking the public to stop sharing the video. Lauren Freyer, NPR News, London.
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0: Good morning, and this is member-supported WXXI Classical 91.5 and 90.3. It's 8:04. I'm John Andrus. There's an accident with possible injuries in Irondequoit on Interstate 590 at Empire Boulevard. Also in Brighton, on Interstate 590 southbound at Route 31, Monroe Avenue, Exit 2. An accident in Rochester on Interstate 490 westbound, Exit 21. And in Rochester as well, in Ridgeway Avenue and Lake Avenue. 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And it's based on the Jane Austen's iconic masterpiece. In the forecast, clouds and sun today, cooler and a shower this afternoon, high 62, 47 for low tonight, and rain not in the forecast tomorrow, but clouds and sun. Tomorrow's high 57. Right now at 8:05, 61 degrees in Rochester and in Houghton, Lake Ontario water temperature 61 degrees. It's Wednesday, October 14th, 2026. Brenda Trombley away today. I'll be with you for the next couple of hours. Do stay tuned. We'll begin with the New Jersey Symphony Orchestra in a selection from Reinhold Glier.

From the Red Poppy, that was Reinhold Gleier's Russian Sailor's Dance, featuring the New Jersey Symphony Orchestra on WXXI and WXXY-FM. Nearly 10 minutes past 8 o'clock, I'm John Andrus. Steve Johnson is with you from noon until 4 today. You'll be hearing Tapiola from Jan Sibelius, Franz Joseph Haydn Trio No. 4, that's from Franz Joseph Haydn, and Robert Schumann Symphony No. 4, all with Steve Johnson beginning at noon today. Here is the Rhenish Chamber Orchestra of Cologne to perform Pietro Antonio Locatelli's Concerto Grosso in C minor.

0: You've been listening to the Rhenish Chamber Orchestra of Cologne perform Pietro Antonio Locatelli's Concerto Grosso in C minor on Classical 91.5 and 90.3. It's 8:23. Good morning.
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0: We'll meet a happy member of the royal family with an introduction from Percy Grainger next.
2: On the next Chicago Symphony Orchestra program, some of the ensemble's legendary principal players take center stage. We'll hear Arnold Jacobs performing the Vaughan Williams Tuba Concerto, and we'll travel up a few octaves for flutist Donald Peck in Debussy's Prelude to the Afternoon of a Faun. Next time with the CSO, I'm Lisa Simeone.
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On a Wednesday morning, you're with WXXO-FM Rochester and WXXY-FM Houghton. Jerry Junkin led the Dallas Wind Symphony. You just heard The Merry King by Percy Aldridge Granger. 8:30 our time. Good morning. It is Wednesday, October 14th, 2026. Brenda Trombley away. John Andrews, your host. Checking the highways now. An accident in Rochester on Westridge Road at Primrose Street. On South Clinton Avenue at Woodbury Boulevard, at Ridgeway Avenue and Lake Avenue, and in Irondequoit, an accident with possible injuries, the right shoulder closed, on Interstate 590, southbound at Empire Boulevard. Clouds and sun today. It'll be a bit cooler with a high of 62, 47 for a low tonight, under mostly cloudy skies, rain in the forecast as well. Tomorrow we'll have a mixture of clouds and sun, 57 for a high on Thursday. 8:31, 61 degrees in Rochester, 61 in Houghton. Turning next to Alexander Glazunov, here is a triumphal march with the Hong Kong Philharmonic Orchestra performing.

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It's now 8:39. Good morning. 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
1: Live from NPR News in Washington, I'm Corva Coleman. Inflation heated up last month, partly as a result of surging energy prices. NPR's Scott Horsley reports on the latest cost of living update from the Labor Department.
2: Consumer prices in September were up 3.7% from a year ago. That's a bigger annual increase than the previous month. Prices jumped 0.6% between August and September, with a spike in gasoline prices tied to the U.S. war with Iran, accounting for more than half that monthly increase. The cost of rent, airfare, and clothing was also up last month, while grocery prices were slightly lower. Stripping out volatile food and energy costs, core inflation was 2.6% for the 12 months ending in September. That's also higher than the previous month. The Federal Reserve will weigh the cost of living data when officials meet to discuss interest rates in 2 weeks. Scott Horsley, NPR News, Washington.
1: President Trump says Taiwan will buy gas from an Alaska pipeline. He announced the deal yesterday during a campaign rally in Alaska, where he was supporting Republican candidates. NPR's Franco Ordonez reports.
3: President Trump took the stage in Wasilla, Alaska, urging supporters to help re-elect Senator Dan Sullivan and other Republican candidates. The visit is part of a midterm sprint to pump up support for Republican candidates, many of whom, like Sullivan, are newly vulnerable. During the rally, Trump announced that Taiwan had agreed to purchase 30% of gas from the Alaska pipeline over the next 20 years, and he said Sullivan was key to the deal.
4: And I have to say that Dan Sullivan helped me get this done. Thank you, Dan.
3: The specific terms of the deal are not clear, but Trump says Taiwan would invest more than $4 billion in the project. Franco Ordonez, NPR News.
1: A federal judge has ruled President Trump cannot ban news organizations from the White House because he doesn't like their coverage. The media outlets CNN, MS Now, and Politico sued after Trump banned more than 70 journalists from these companies. The Vatican says Pope Leo had a restful night in the hospital. He had part of his lower right lung removed during surgery yesterday. NPR Scott Detrow says Leo's doctors removed it after discovering cancer.
5: We talked to several lung experts who say that from what the Vatican has said, they're actually optimistic. Dr. Vingupta from the University of Washington says that the course of action that doctors took does suggest that they did catch it early and that the cancer has not spread.
6: And so the fact that surgery was the first tool that they utilize is a really good sign.
5: He says that if doctors monitor Leo regularly, there is a chance this really wouldn't affect his lifespan at all. Many people live without two full lungs, and one person who lived decades without them was actually Pope Francis. He had part of a lung removed at a young age.
1: NPR's Scott Detrow reporting. This is NPR.
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0: 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It's 9:04. I'm John Andrews. In Henrietta, there's an accident on Interstate 390 southbound at Route 253 Lehigh Station Road. In Rochester on Westridge Road at Primrose Street, on South Clinton Avenue at Woodbury Boulevard, and in Irondequoit on Interstate 590, exits 5 through 11 southbound at Empire Boulevard. From our calendar, there's a special concert, George Abraham Celebrate, Opus 90 Completed, 7:30 at Kilbourne Hall. And among the compositions, music of Beethoven, Chopin, Rachmaninoff, Mozart, Piazzolla, and Darius Milhaud. In the forecast, more clouds and sun today, cooler, and a spotty shower possible in the afternoon. Temperature high today 62, low tonight 47. At 9:05, 61 degrees in Rochester, 61 in Houghton, and the Lake Ontario water temperature 61 degrees. Later on this hour, some tickets to win to the Chamber Music Rochester, the marvelous Mr. Mendelssohn, coming up this Sunday, October 18th. You may be fortunate. And we'll begin this hour with a TV commercial theme. See if you recognize the theme with the Boston Pops and Arthur Faethler conducting.

Used one time for a beverage of Coca-Cola, I'd like to teach the world to sing. Arthur Fiedler led the Boston Pops Orchestra on WXXI and WXXY-FM. 9:08 our time, John Andrus here with an invitation to join Connections with Evan Dawson on our companion station, WXXI News 105.9 and 1370 Radio. Today it'll be a tale of two climate migrations. The guest in studio, Claire Brunel, Ph.D., Associate Professor of Politics, Governance, and Economics in the School of International Service at the American University. Connections with Evan Dawson at 12 noon on our companion station. And now music of Giovanni Paisiello, a harp concerto in A major, with the European Community Chamber Orchestra and harpist Jasna Corrado-Merlenk. 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

0: Harpist Jasna Korodo-Merlank, along with the European Community Chamber Orchestra, performing the Harp Concerto in A Major of Giovanni Paisiello on Classical 91.5 and 90.3, where the time is 9:21.
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0: Building in downtown Rochester. A lot of excitement for Live from Hochstein today with Mona Sekhetalsamy beginning the season at 12 noon. 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Mona's on the air from 4 until 7. Music of Luigi Boccolini next. How would you like to go to a concert on us? The Chamber Music Rochester, the marvelous Mr. Mendelssohn, coming up this Sunday, October 18th, at the Beston Hall Glazer Music Performance Center, Nazareth University. Would you like to go? You can help them celebrate the opening of the 50th anniversary season of Chamber Music Rochester with a radiant program of Richard Strauss and Felix Mendelssohn's beloved octet. Simply be caller number 2 right now at 258-0370, and you'll be on your way to this concert at Beston Hall, all part of Nazareth University. As you call in at the number 258-0370, we join the new German Chamber Academy, Johannes Goritzky conducting Luigi Boccolini's Symphony No. 4 from Opus 12 in D minor.

Symphony No. 4 from Opus 12 in D minor of Luigi Boccherini. Johannes Goritzky led the new German Chamber Academy on WXXI and WXXY FM. Congratulations to Michael from Greece winning those tickets to this Sunday's Chamber Music Rochester, the marvelous Mr. Mendelssohn. Thanks to all who called. 9:39 our time. Good morning. I'm John Andrus. Do join me tomorrow morning from 6 until 10, and you'll hear scores by Frederick Smetana, George Frederick Handel, and Dmitri Shostakovich. That's tomorrow morning, beginning at 6. And now music of Aaron Copland. Leonard Bernstein leads the New York Philharmonic in El Salón, Mexico.

0: Leonard Bernstein has led the New York Philharmonic in a performance of Aaron Copland's El Salón México on Classical 91.5 and 90.3. 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
0: We'll conclude with Rossini's The Italian Girl in Algiers Overture with the London Classical Players next.
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0: 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I'm John Andrus. Thank you so much for joining me this morning. It's 10 o'clock. 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
1: Earlier this year, PT chose Mexican composer Gabriela Ortiz as our 2026 Classical Woman of the Year. She is a legit classical music star on the international stage, but she never moved away from her home country.
2: For me, it's very important also to give back everything that I have learned, to give back something to my country, to my people, to the university. I also got a scholarship from the University of Mexico. I feel that I have to give them back something because I owe them.
1: From APM American Public Media, this is Performance Today. I'm Valerie Kaler. Music written by Gabriela Ortiz to honor and defend the cenotes of her beloved Mexico on the way this hour.

Cellist Elisa Weilerstein plays Zonote or Cenote, a cello concerto by Gabriela Ortiz in about 35 minutes. Right now, one of a set of pieces written by Ortiz in honor of people she admires. The fourth and final movement of the set is an etude, Estudio, an homage to John Cage and his groundbreaking ideas about chance and sound and the question, what is music?

Edith Ruiz played the Etude No. 4 by Gabriela Ortiz, an homage to John Cage, from a cycle of etudes and preludes inspired by composers and characters who've influenced Ortiz. It is always thrilling to spend time with PT Classical Woman of the Year, Gabriela Ortiz, and her music, and we've got more to come this hour. A cello concerto evoking the cenotes of Mexico ahead. From APM, American Public Media, this is Performance Today, taking you to concerts around the world. I'm Valerie Kaler. When a composer thinks about their music being played, an idea of who the audience is going to be is often a big part of that thought process. Who is going to hear the music, and in what setting? Those questions can profoundly affect the way the composer writes the music. Composer Nico Muhly feels a shift in the purpose of music when he's writing for a choir. He thinks of the roots of that music in worship, how it was most commonly heard in a state of quiet meditation, and the performers, the choir, often not on risers on a stage facing the audience, rather the choir divided in half facing each other. Muhly says, quote, "It is a private ritual, the music not presented to an audience for approval, but meant to guide the mind out of the building into unseen heights and depths. It was not originally intended to happen at 7:30 at night for the pleasure of an audience coming from work, with just enough time for a rushed Chablis before the warning gong goes off, quickly checking ticket stubs and crawling over other patrons' coats." Muhly recently arranged a few of his own meditative choral works so they could be played by strings. Let's hear two from a concert at the Central Vermont Chamber Music Festival. Oculi Omnium and God Will Be Their Light by Nico Muhly.

0: Nico Muley loves the English choral tradition. He says, quote, "It's meant to guide the mind out of the building into unseen heights and depths." We just heard two of his own arrangements of his choral pieces, Oculi Omnium and God Will Be Their Light by Nico Muley. That concert was at the Central Vermont Chamber Music Festival in Randolph, Vermont. Michael Roth and Arturo Del Monte played violins. Will Hakim and Erica Gehling were the violists. Peter Sanders and Robert Burkhart played cellos. Nico Muley, 45-year-old American composer. He has been a force on the global new music scene for 20-plus years now, and he's a big fan of choral music from 400, 500 years ago. He writes about this, among many other things, on his website. Essayist, arranger, composer, and a fascinating thinker about music. Nico Muley, last name Muhly. In a moment, Beethoven on my mind, as sweet and clear as moonlight through the pines. This is Performance Today from APM.
1: This afternoon on WXXI Classical, we wake up to a gorgeous sunrise. And wait a second, are those monkeys going through my stuff? Strangely peaceful music for the scene it was meant to accompany. The music from Peer Gynt by Edvard Grieg, coming up this afternoon on WXXI Classical. Plus, a new season of Live from Hochstein launching just after noon. Hope you'll tune in for all that and more this afternoon on WXXI Classical. I'm Steve Johnson. See you there.
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0: When we talk about Beethoven, we say things like brilliant, innovative, passionate, ferocious. Something we don't always talk about is that he was a control freak. If you go back a century before Beethoven to a composer like Bach, the music looks very different. When Bach wrote music, he wrote down the notes he had in mind, and not much more than that. The rest, how fast or slow to play, how loud or soft, Bach left that up to the performer. And players of that era were expected to add their own touches of ornamentation. A few generations later, Beethoven had a very different approach. He knew exactly what he wanted, and he let people know. So Beethoven's music is full of detailed directions. Here's an example. A piano sonata by Beethoven, full of not just notes, but precise markings and directions. At the beginning of this piece, Beethoven writes that it should be played slowly, with the notes very connected. And he goes on. He writes, "One must play this whole opening movement very delicately and without using the pedal at all. And another note, always very quiet. And again," he reminds the pianist, "don't use the pedal." Let's hear Beethoven's instructions carried out in the very capable hands of pianist Isita Kannemason. She gave this performance of Beethoven's Sonata No. 14, the Moonlight Sonata, at the University of Georgia Performing Arts Center in Athens.

New York celebrated so many times in song. That definitely one of the exceptional cases, certainly. George Gershwin's epic Rhapsody in Blue, Leonard Bernstein there with the Los Angeles Philharmonic Orchestra. Bernstein playing the piano as well. I mentioned a little bit earlier that he passed on this day at the age of 72, dying of pneumonia, sadly, but big legacy as far as recording and literally everything else. Coming up, some Vivaldi. We'll have a flute concerto next.

That was the opening work in Vivaldi's landmark collection of six flute concertos. Number one, La Tempesta di Mare. And Richard Tognetti conducted the Australian Chamber Orchestra. Emmanuel Pahu was the soloist. This was written for the 1944 patriotic film Henry V, directed by and starring Laurence Olivier. It's a Henry V suite, actually, by William Walton. And he did some other work for Olivier films, including Shakespeare's Hamlet and Richard III.

0: The London Philharmonic Orchestra and chorus there, conducted by Carl Davis. That was Henry V Suite, written by William Walton.
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2: 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I'm Lisa Flynn. 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

0: Some people find music by Philip Glass numbingly repetitive. Simona Dinnerstein says the gradual changes keep her on the edge of her seat.
1: He'll change one line slightly in a repetition, and you hear all the voices shift when that happens. There's just so much texture and color in the music. It's really quite powerful.
0: From APM, American Public Media, this is Performance Today. I'm Valerie Kaler. Coming up, Simona Dinnerstein on why she adores the piano music of Philip Glass. And we'll catch up with her in concert playing a piece called Mad Rush. That's on the way later in this hour of PT. And right now, here's Simona Dinnerstein playing a set of variations by Philip Lasser, Variations on a Chorale by J.S. Bach.

Pianist Simona Dinnerstein played a few of Philip Lasser's Variations on a Chorale by Bach. She'll be back with Philip Glass later this hour. From APM American Public Media, this is Performance Today. I'm Valerie Kaler. I'm glad you're here for our musical adventures and discoveries. Lidice is a beautiful small town in the Czech Republic. I should say it was a lovely small town. On June 10th, 1942, the town of Lidice was completely destroyed by the Nazis. Every man, ages 15 to 90, executed. The women and children were sent to concentration camps, where most were killed. The town was leveled, knocked down, burned to the ground. This was in random retribution for the killing of one German SS officer. Around 340 men, women, and children lost their lives, and this Czech town was destroyed. At the time, Czech composer Bohuslav Martinů was living here in the U.S. He heard about this massacre, and he wrote a piece of music. It's mostly somber, with gentle quotes from Czech folk music, and a hymn in honor of St. Wenceslas. It was Martinů's way of ensuring the people of Lidice would never be forgotten. Here's Kenneth Woods conducting the Colorado Mahlerfest Orchestra, Memorial to Lidice by Bohuslav Martinů.

0: It could not possibly end brightly, but it does ease just a bit toward the end. Memorial to Lidice, written in 1943 by Czech composer Bohuslav Martinů. Martinů wrote that in remembrance of the people of the town of Lidice in what is now Czechia. On June 10, 1942, the Nazis destroyed the entire small town, killed all the men, sent the women and children to concentration camps, where many of them were killed as well. Because a few weeks earlier, a single German SS officer had been ambushed and killed. Memorial to Lidice by Bohuslav Martinů. We heard it from a concert in Boulder, Colorado. Kenneth Woods led the Colorado Mahlerfest Orchestra. In 1945, 3 years after the horrific destruction of Lidice, the Czech government announced it would rebuild the town near the ruins. Those ruins were turned into a memorial site and museum. Some of the survivors returned to live in the rebuilt town to preserve the memories of their loved ones and of Lidice. In a moment, the songs of the Southern U.S. This is Performance Today from APM.
1: This afternoon on WXXI Classical, we'll be celebrating Hispanic Heritage Month with a concerto by Afro-Cuban composer Jose White Lafitte, a man who had a huge influence on music throughout Latin America. Plus, just after noon, we have a new season of Live from Hochstein starting. All that coming up here on WXXI Classical this afternoon. Hope you'll be there to share it with me. I'm Steve Johnson. See you there.
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0: Let's spend some time in nature with a suite by William Grant Still. It's called Wood Notes. It was inspired by the beauty of the American South and by the writing of poet J. Mitchell Pilcher. Each movement bears the title of a Pilcher poem and paints the scene. Fairies dancing in the moonlight, the wind singing a lullaby to the moon, the falling, skittering leaves of autumn. Wood Notes opens with a movement called Singing River, inspired by Pilcher's poem about the Coosa River in Alabama. His verse describes, "A dreamlike haze conjures the charm of golden yesterdays." The National Orchestral Institute Philharmonic gave this performance at their annual gathering in College Park, Maryland. Wood Notes by William Grant Still.

Wood Notes by William Grant Still. That final movement was called Whippoorwill's Shoes. That's an old Southern name for a flower, also called pitcher plant, fever cup, frog's breeches. Poet J. Mitchell Pilcher imagined the whippoorwill bird at dusk singing in a little valley, while the pixies dance among the flowers and look for the bird's lost shoes. We heard the National Orchestral Institute Philharmonic there, talented young musicians in their late teens, early 20s, flying without a conductor. They do work with world-class conductors during the month-long institute and festival held annually in College Park, Maryland. But part of the training for these aspiring orchestral musicians is to learn how to lead themselves. Such a valuable lesson for collaborative music making. Splendid performance of William Grant.

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3: In 1979, composer Philip Glass wrote a piece called Mad Rush, 16 minutes for piano, in two alternating sections, fast and slow, that cycle back and forth several times. Like so much of Philip Glass's music, it tends to polarize listeners. Some find it stunningly beautiful, even meditative. Others just think it's too repetitive. Pianist Simona Dinnerstein loves to play this piece. She told our friends at New Classical Tracks that, for her, this piece has an amazing feeling.
4: There's a lot of resonance in the writing, and it has a kind of aura. And he put that in. I can't even get my finger on how he does that in his writing, but it's something to do with the way that Glass voices the harmonies, and he'll sort of change one line slightly in a repetition, and you hear all the voices shift when that happens. And there's just so much texture and color in the music. It's really quite powerful.
3: Mad Rush is based on repetitive patterns. Dinnerstein says that brings her into the here and now.
4: It's actually a piece of music that, as a player, it forces me to be really in the present moment and to respond to the space that I'm playing the piece in, as well as the piano.
3: Let's hear pianist Simona Dinnerstein, fully present, responding to the space and the piano at Spivey Hall in Morrow, Georgia. She's playing Mad Rush by Philip Glass.

0: Pianist Simona Dinnerstein says playing that piece requires her to be fully present, to respond to the hall and the piano as the music resonates around the room. That was Mad Rush by Philip Glass. Simona Dinnerstein gave that concert at Spivey Hall in Morrow, Georgia. Our broadcast of that performance made possible by the Walter and Emily Spivey Foundation. Hey, what are you doing this coming spring? Take a musical trip with me and a small group of other PT friends. We'll be heading to three of the world's premier classical music events, the Dresden and Prague Spring Music Festivals and the Beethoven Festival in Leipzig. We'll explore local art and history, and of course, delicious food and great company. Space is limited on this intimate group trip. 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That's publicradiocustomtravel.org. 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
3: 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Good afternoon. I'm Steve Johnson, looking forward to spending the next couple of hours with you as we take in Grieg's setting of A Gorgeous Sunrise. And wait a second, are those monkey bandits digging through my stuff? Henrik Ibsen's Peer Gynt got up to a bunch of misadventures, and they were set to music by Edvard Grieg. And this famous scene of the sunrise actually included a band of monkeys digging through Peer Gynt's stuff, and he had to fight them off with a stick. Strangely peaceful music for the scene that it accompanied. We'll be hearing one of the suites from Peer Gynt this afternoon on WXXI Classical after we enjoy that performance of the Rochester Philharmonic on Live from Hochstein. I'm Steve Johnson. Glad to have you spending the afternoon with me here. We'll start off with the news from NPR.
4: Live from NPR News, I'm Lakshmi Singh. The latest snapshot of inflation in the U.S. shows it heated up last month. That's due in part to surging energy prices. NPR Scott Horsley reports on the Labor Department's cost of living update.
5: Consumer prices in September were up 3.7% from a year ago. That's a bigger annual increase than the previous month. Prices jumped 0.6% between August and September, with a spike in gasoline prices tied to the U.S. war with Iran, accounting for more than half that monthly increase. The cost of rent, airfare, and clothing was also up last month, while grocery prices were slightly lower. Stripping out volatile food and energy costs, core inflation was was 2.6% for the 12 months ending in September. That's also higher than the previous month. The Federal Reserve will weigh the cost of living data when officials meet to discuss interest rates in 2 weeks. Scott Horsley, NPR News, Washington.
4: The tens of millions of people who rely on Social Security and or supplemental security income, if they're retired or disabled, will see their monthly payments rise next year 3.6%. That translates to $75 more a month. Many people might consider that a drop in the bucket compared to the rate of inflation they're facing. Affordability, such as the ability to afford health care or the cost of filling up one's gas tank, is a key issue among voters heading into the midterm elections. President Trump says Taiwan will buy gas from an Alaska pipeline. He announced a deal yesterday during a campaign rally in Alaska, where he was supporting Republican candidates. Here's NPR's Frank Ordonez.
6: President Trump took the stage in Wasilla, Alaska, urging supporters to help re-elect Senator Dan Sullivan and other Republican candidates. The visit is part of a midterm sprint to pump up support for Republican candidates, many of whom, like Sullivan, are newly vulnerable. During the rally, Trump announced that Taiwan had agreed to purchase 30% of gas from the Alaska pipeline over the next 20 years, and he said Sullivan was key to the deal.
7: And I have to say that Dan Sullivan helped me get this done. Thank you, Dan.
6: The specific terms of the deal are not clear, but Trump says Taiwan would invest more than $4 billion in the project. Franco Ordonez, NPR News.
4: Pope Leo XIV has lung cancer. The Vatican says the pontiff had surgery. And Pierre Scott Detcher reports on the 71-year-old's recovery.
8: Leo's going to remain hospitalized for several days. His schedule has been cleared for at least a week. This can be a painful surgery to recover from in the short term. But doctors say within 2 weeks, patients are often back to normal routines in many ways. That matters to Leo because he has a major trip scheduled to South America, including Peru, where he spent about 20 years of his life.
4: All Things Considered host Scott Detrow co-authored a new biography of Pope Leo. It came out last week. You're listening to NPR News.
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3: You're listening to WXXI Classical. It's Wednesday, October 14th, and I'm Steve Johnson. We've got cloudy skies here in Rochester, a little bit milder than we saw yesterday. Highs today expected to reach 62 degrees. Clearing up slightly tonight, still mostly cloudy, but we could see some sky behind those clouds tonight with lows in the mid-40s. Tomorrow, not getting out of the 50s, we'll be up to around 60 again on a rainy Friday afternoon, and then cooling off quite a bit by the weekend. Saturday, we may see highs only reaching the upper 40s. Currently 61 in Rochester, 64 in Houghton.

0: A London Trio by Franz Joseph Haydn. We heard flutists Jean-Pierre Rampal and Wolfgang Schultz performing with bassoonist Gilbert Auden. I'm Steve Johnson. Thanks so much for spending this time with me this afternoon. It's just about 12:10, which means it's time for me to hand the reins off to Mona for our first performance on Live from Hochstein for this fall season.
1: Hello and welcome to Live from Hochstein. I'm Mona Segetola-Slami, and what a thrill to be back here with you on the stage of the Performance Hall at the Hochstein School in downtown Rochester, the amazing musicians of the Rochester Philharmonic Orchestra on the stage with us. We are so back with a new season of live music to brighten up the middle of your day with concerts each Wednesday. You can check out the full schedule at wxxiclassical.org. The orchestra will be conducted today by Jake Taniguchi. He's the newly appointed assistant conductor of the RPO and music director of the Rochester Philharmonic Youth Orchestra. This season, he'll lead numerous programs with both ensembles, including community, family, and education concerts, and he'll be taking the youth orchestra on an international tour to Vienna, Salzburg, and Prague. Please join me in welcoming Jake Taniguchi to the stage.

The Ruslan and Ludmilla Overture by Mikhail Glinka. We heard it played by the Rochester Philharmonic Orchestra, conducted by Jake Taniguchi on Live from Hochstein. If you want to know more about the musical background of the RPO's new assistant conductor, you can read a profile of Jake Taniguchi in the September issue of City Magazine, which is also now online. And the high spirits and energy will continue in this next piece with the Rochester Philharmonic Orchestra playing Slavonic Dance, Opus 46, No. 5 by Antonin Dvorak.

That was lively, leaping music by Antonín Dvořák, the fifth dance from his first set of Slavonic Dances, Opus 46, number 5, played by the Rochester Philharmonic Orchestra, conducted by Jake Taniguchi on Live from Hochstein. This is one of those programs where it's really difficult to sit still. The music is so exciting. This next dance, while there's still energy along with the beauty, to me it's a bit more stately, royal, restrained. Comes from one of my favorite operas with its grand, heartbreaking, beautiful love story, Eugene Onegin, Peter Ilyich Tchaikovsky's musical telling of the poetic novel by Alexander Pushkin. Here is the RPO conducted by Jake Taniguchi in the Polonaise from Tchaikovsky's Eugene Onegin.

The Rochester Philharmonic Orchestra, conducted by Jake Taniguchi, and the Polonaise from Eugene Onegin by Peter Ilyich Tchaikovsky. This is Live from Hochstein, broadcast live from the stage of the Performance Hall at the Hochstein School in downtown Rochester, New York, on WXXI Classical. Live from Hochstein, it is made possible, in part, by Don F. Lipson, investing in the future of classical music. It's so wonderful to have you here, whether in person or tuning into the broadcast or streaming online, all to share in this music at the beginning of a new season of free midday concerts. 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While you're online, take a look at what else the RPO is up to this fall. It includes an amazing piano festival and a tribute to Aretha Franklin. Love the range of symphonic music we get to enjoy with this fabulous orchestra. And next, we'll hear music by 19th century French composer Georges Bizet. Often in our lives, we don't get to know the sort of impact we have on people, the little things we say, kind action, or how much someone loves something you created. I think about that a lot in the case of Georges Bizet, who died not too long after his opera Carmen premiered in 1875. He never knew what a beloved hit that it became. So here is that much-loved music that's so part of our popular culture and consciousness, the Carmen Suite No. 2 by Georges Bizet, played by the RPO, conducted by Jake Taniguchi.

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0: The Carmen Suite No. 2 by Georges Bizet in a performance by the Rochester Philharmonic Orchestra, led by its new assistant conductor and youth orchestra music director, Jake Taniguchi. Bravo to the RPO for this wonderful, energetic program. I hope you can tune in or stop by next week for Live from Hochstein for a celebration of Franz Liszt at 1:40 with pianist Weeping Tsai. You can find the full schedule at WXXIClassical.org. Gary Palmer is the president and executive director of the Hochstein School. Special thanks to executive assistant Andrew Perricone, David Zakaria, and the whole crew here at Hochstein and back at WXXI. The broadcast engineers are Andrew Croucher and Robert Braden, with assistance from Benjamin Kaufman. The studio engineer is Steve Johnson. Today's director is Michael Black. Live from Hochstein is made possible in part by Don F. Lipson, investing in the future of classical music. I'm Mona Segatola-Slami. Thank you for listening to Live from Hochstein, a production of WXXI Public Media.
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Prelude number 13 in F sharp major by Cesar Cui, performed here by Jeffrey Beagle on the piano. 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I'm Steve Johnson. Coming up later on in this hour, a violin concerto by Afro-Cuban composer Jose White Lafitte, helping us celebrate Hispanic Heritage Month here on WXXI Classical. Lafitte, a fantastic Afro-Cuban violinist and composer from the 19th century, who did a lot to establish the classical music scene in Brazil. Stay tuned to hear Rachel Barton Pine performing his violin concerto in about 37 minutes.

Quick check of the weather. It is 62 degrees here in Rochester. Remains cloudy here, 64 and cloudy out in Houghton as well. We're not expecting it to get too much warmer here. In fact, pretty cool tonight with lows in the mid-40s. Tomorrow, highs reaching 57 degrees. Could be seeing more rain starting tomorrow evening all the way through Friday evening, and then things get much cooler. We're looking at a breezy Saturday with highs only reaching 47 degrees, and we could even be seeing some frost on Saturday night. To start us off in this 1 o'clock hour is a quartet by Carlo Monza, nicknamed La Caccia, or The Hunt. Here's violinist Fabio Biondi performing with members of his ensemble, Europa Galante.

0: A string quartet by Carlo Monza called La Caccia, or The Hunt. Fabio Biondi led that performance with fellow members of Europa Galante. This is WXXI Classical.
1: 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Shalaya sings Aretha Franklin, a tribute to the Queen of Soul, conducted by Jeff Tysick, this Friday and Saturday at the Eastman Theater. 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
0: Robert Schumann wrote four symphonies over the course of his career. One of them, though, he wrote basically twice. The one known as his Symphony No. 4, first published in 1841, he released a new version in 1851 that is substantially revised from the original. After his early passing, his two closest musical friends, being his wife Clara Schumann and good friend Johannes Brahms, the two of them strongly disagreed on which version of this symphony was preferable. So, after Schumann passed, you could actually hear performances of either version, and both have gotten somewhat popular in their own right. Here is the original version preferred by Johannes Brahms, the 1841 version of Robert Schumann's Fourth Symphony, played by the London Symphony Orchestra with John Elliott Gardiner conducting.

0: Robert Schumann's Fourth Symphony in its original 1841 version. John Elliott Gardiner conducting that performance of the London Symphony Orchestra. 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
0: Hi there, I'm Steve Johnson with you on WXXI Classical. Hispanic Heritage Month continues through tomorrow, and we at WXXI are so happy to be highlighting the Hispanic contribution to classical music with various musicians throughout history. Our next piece is a selection by the Afro-Cuban composer José White Lafitte, whose career spanned sort of the mid to late 19th century. He was a really accomplished violinist as a performer, composer, and also as a professor. He ended up settling in Brazil at the conservatory there to teach all sorts of students about the great things classical music has to offer. Here is his violin concerto, the concerto by José White Lafitte, played by Rachel Barton Pine with the Encore Chamber Orchestra conducted by Daniel Hegge.

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Rachel Barton Pine performing a violin concerto by Jose White Lafitte, who we honor this afternoon for Hispanic Heritage Month here on member-supported public radio, WXXO FM and HD1 Rochester, and WXXY FM Houghton. I'm Steve Johnson with you just before 2 o'clock. Do stick around later on in this hour. I've got some tickets to give away to this Friday's performance of the Rochester Philharmonic Orchestra from their Pops series, a concert called Shalaya Sings Aretha Franklin. Stay tuned for that giveaway later on in this hour on WXXI Classical. It's 2 o'clock.

0: Carillon de Village, a piece by Nicolas Vallée, performed by Rochester-based lutenist Paul Odette. 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
1: 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Hi, this is Bill McLaughlin inviting you to come explore the world that Gustav Mahler created in his 10 symphonies. A big world and beautiful. So big, we're taking 2 weeks to explore it, and we need you along for the journey. The world of Gustav Mahler, this week and next on Exploring Music.
0: Check out some Mahler every weeknight this week at 7 p.m. here on WXXI Classical. Here is a concerto for piano four hands, meaning two piano performers playing at the same time. This piece written by Ludwig Abbé and performed by the Kölner Piano Duo with the Cologne Radio Symphony Orchestra, conducted by Florian Merz.

0: The Cologne Piano Duo with the Cologne Radio Symphony Orchestra, conducted by Florian Merz, in a concerto for piano four hands by Ludwig Abbe. This is WXXI.
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0: Some of Edvard Grieg's most famous music came from a play by Henrik Ibsen, Peer Gynt. It's about a man who gets up to all sorts of antics as he travels from Norway down to the north of Africa. He finds himself stranded in the desert of Morocco, fighting off a band of monkeys going through his things. Well, Grieg set that music to the gorgeous sunrise going on behind this sort of comical scene. A very well-known piece that opens this Peer Gynt Suite No. 1 by Edvard Grieg. Here's a recording by Herbert Blomstedt and the San Francisco Symphony.

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In the Hall of the Mountain King, ending the first suite of incidental music for the play Peer Gynt, music written by Edvard Grieg. We heard Herbert Blomstedt conducting the San Francisco Symphony in that performance. We were lucky in Rochester to be treated to most of the music from Peer Gynt, not just the suites, this weekend, played by the Rochester Philharmonic Orchestra, narrated by John Delancey as well. If you missed that concert, don't fret. We will be broadcasting it when we restart our RPO broadcasts early next year. And we also have an opportunity for you to see the RPO this weekend. On this Friday, October 16th, the RPO Prop Pops are presenting a concert called Shalaya Sings Aretha Franklin. You can experience the power, passion, and unmistakable sound of the Queen of Soul as the RPO and powerhouse vocalist Shalaya bring the timeless music of Aretha Franklin to the stage. That is this Friday, 7:30 p.m. at Kodak Hall, and I have a free pair of tickets for Lucky Caller Number 3. You can reach me here in the studio at 585-258-0370 for your chance to win these tickets to Shalaya Sings Aretha Franklin this Friday evening. 585-258-0370.

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So thrilled for our listener who won tickets to Shalaya Sings Aretha Franklin this Friday, presented by the RPO Pops. She'll be bringing a close friend of hers with her, and I would rather not spoil the surprise. So I'll keep all the other information to myself and look forward to them having a great experience at Kodak Hall this weekend. If you're curious about going, you can also find all the information that you need at rpo.org. It's 3 o'clock.

Peaceful music there by Orlando Di Lasso. That was his motet Ave Regina Coelorum, performed by the Talis Scholars under Peter Phillips here on WXXI Classical. I'm Steve Johnson. Glad to be joining you this afternoon. Did you know that there are a million different ways to listen to WXXI Classical? Well, really only a handful, if you think about it. 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All of those are great ways to keep this music going on your public media station. And we are so glad that you tuned in this afternoon. Here's some music from the cinema. Joe Hisaishi's score to Kiki's Delivery Service, with Hisaishi conducting the Royal Philharmonic Orchestra and featuring a violin solo performed by Stephen Morris.

0: Music from Kiki's Delivery Service, written by Joe Hisaishi. We heard Hisaishi conducting the Royal Philharmonic with violinist Stephen Morris. This is WXXI.
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0: Tapiola by Jean Sibelius. 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
0: Hi there, I'm Steve Johnson. What would you do if you had to give up music? Well, what if you got untold wealth after giving it up? That was the issue facing this soldier in the piece called The Soldier's Tale by Igor Stravinsky. A soldier trades in his violin to the devil in return for vast economic gain. And of course, it works for a while. He has a sort of nice life. But of course, as one would expect when you make a deal with the devil, it does not end well for him. Stravinsky wrote this chamber piece, L'Histoire du Soldat, The Soldier's Tale, based on that story, sometimes with narrator, sometimes without. We'll hear the version just for music, played here by Chicago Pro Musica. The Soldier's Tale by Igor Stravinsky.

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TuePoint is dedicated to helping people realize a life of meaning beyond the numbers. TuePoint Capital Management. 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

0: The Soldier's Tale by Igor Stravinsky, played here by Chicago Pro Musica on member-supported public radio, WXXO FM and HD1 Rochester, and WXXY FM Houghton. I'm Steve Johnson. Thanks so much for spending time with me this afternoon. Tomorrow we have a brand new recording of a concerto by Mozart from pianist Rafał Blechacz, who's recently embarked on a project to play the music of Mozart and Beethoven in C minor. We'll be hearing Mozart's 24th piano concerto played by Rafał Blechacz tomorrow afternoon on WXXI Classical. It's 4 o'clock. Mona will be joining you after the news.
1: Live from NPR News, I'm Lakshmi Singh. Inflation's getting worse. New government data show consumer prices in the U.S. were higher in September than the same time a year earlier. Tens of millions of people on Social Security, meanwhile, will see their monthly benefits go up next year by around $75 a month to help keep pace with the higher cost of living. NPR's Scott Horsley has more.
2: Investors think the somewhat hotter-than-expected cost of living report makes it more likely the Federal Reserve will raise interest rates when policymakers meet later this month. Consumer prices in September were up 3.7% from a year ago. That's a sharper annual increase than the previous month. The U.S. war with Iran has triggered a big run-up in energy prices. Rents and restaurant prices are climbing as well. Average wages are not keeping pace with the higher cost of living. People who depend on Social Security, however, will get a cost of living adjustment of 3.6% beginning in the new year. Scott Horsley, NPR News, Washington.
1: Netflix plans to cut 6% of its workforce. NPR's Mandalit Del Barco reports it's the biggest round of layoffs in 4 years.
3: Netflix staffers around the world got the news today that 1,000 of them are losing their jobs. In an email memo to employees, co-CEOs Greg Peters and Ted Sarandos wrote that most of the cuts would be in Netflix's product, tech, legal, and HR teams. With increased competition and slower growth, the streamer's been trying to get subscribers to spend more time on its platform by adding live sports and events, video podcasts, and shows by YouTube creators. Netflix joins other tech and media companies with recent layoffs, including Amazon and Disney. And the new Skydance merger of Paramount and Warner Brothers is expected to result in job cuts soon. Mandalit Del Barco, NPR News, Los Angeles.
1: President Trump spending the final weeks of the midterm campaign season visiting primarily GOP strongholds. Today, he's scheduled to stump for Republican candidates in Arizona and Montana. National polls continue to show low public approval ratings for Trump, including over his handling of the economy. A federal appeals court is considering arguments over whether National Guard members deployed to Washington, D.C. more than 14 months ago should leave. President Trump deployed the Guard as part of what he described as a crime-fighting operation in the overwhelmingly Democratic city. Deputy Assistant Attorney General Eric MacArthur argued for the Justice Department today.
4: More to the point, however, the deployments are also lawful. As a unanimous panel of this court concluded in granting a stay pending appeal, the president likely acted within his broad authority under both the D.C. Militia Code and 32 U.S.C. Section 502F.
1: But D.C.'s attorney generals argue the president did not have the authority to deploy the National Guard to Washington, D.C. This is NPR News.
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6: Good afternoon. 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It's 60 degrees, cloudy, overcast tonight, expecting a low of 46 degrees. Also tonight, guaranteed chance you'll hear the RPO on the radio. There's an encore broadcast of Live from Hochstein with some wonderfully energetic music from Georges Bizet, Tchaikovsky, and more. That was conducted by the new RPO assistant conductor, Jake Taniguchi, and that'll be here on the radio one more time tonight at 10 p.m. What about that weather? More clouds tomorrow. High of 56, and then likely it'll be rainy Thursday night into Friday with a high of in the mid-60s on Friday. More rain Friday night, but then the weekend should be sunny with a high of 47 on Saturday and up to 59 degrees for the high on a sunny Sunday.

Pianist Helen Walker Hill playing music by Margaret Bonds, her Troubled Water, based on the spiritual Wade in the Water. This is WXXI Classical. I'm Mona Segetola Slami. Just heard that piece in concert this past weekend on the Classic Black concert by Ricky Pajot. Wonderful pianist. Looking forward to getting his recordings, but love hearing that sort of showpiece, Troubled Water by Margaret Bonds. It's good to be here with you this afternoon. Hope you can stay tuned for more music, a dawn in a tropical rainforest, and a piece by Heitor Villa-Lobos, as well as taking some music for a test drive in a film score by John Powell. And if you're looking for details on any of the recordings, you can find playlists and more about upcoming programs and events all at WXXIClassical.org. This is a symphony by Carl Philipp Emanuel Bach. It's played here by the CPE Bach Chamber Orchestra, conducted by Hartmut Henschen.

0: Symphony for Two Flutes, Two Horns, and Strings by C.P.E. Bach, Carl Philipp Emanuel Bach. His music played by the C.P.E. Bach Chamber Orchestra, conducted by Hartmut Henschen on WXXI Classical.
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0: Here's the first movement of the Octet for Strings by Felix Mendelssohn. It's played here by the Ensemble Explorations.

The first movement of the Octet for Strings by Felix Mendelssohn, played here by the ensemble Explorations on WXXI Classical. If you're a fan of 19th century chamber music, may want to check out a concert this Sunday at the Rochester Academy of Medicine. Cellist Arim Kim is joining the Salon Trio, violinist Mikael Koppelman and pianist Rebecca Pennies. They're playing an early trio by Ludwig van Beethoven and the second trio by Robert Schumann. That concert is Sunday afternoon at 2 p.m. I'll have more details and a chance to win tickets in just a few minutes after this music by Baroque composer Heinrich Ignaz Franz von Bieber here on WXXI Classical. This is Tafelmusik, conducted by Jean Lemann in his Partita No. 5.

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The orchestra Teufelmusik, conducted by Jean Lehmann, taking us back to 1696 with a partita by Heinrich Ignaz Franz von Bieber from his collection Harmonia Artificioso Ariosa here on WXXI Classical. It's good to have you tuned in this afternoon on the way, dawn in a tropical rainforest, and a wild ride in music by John Powell. And a chance to win tickets right now to a concert that's taking place this Sunday at 2 p.m. on East Avenue. One of those mansions is actually at the building, the Academy of Medicine, that also holds concerts, the salon concerts, on occasional Sunday afternoons. This Sunday at 2 p.m. at 1441 East Avenue, the Rochester Academy of Medicine, Rebecca Pennies, Mikhail Kopelman, and R.M. Kim will be playing trios by Ludwig van Beethoven and Robert Schumann. These tickets will go to caller number 3 for this Sunday's concert at 2 p.m. at the Academy of Medicine. The number to call is 585-258-0370. It's 258-0370. Good luck on winning a pair of tickets to this Sunday afternoon's salon concert.

Avarada no Floresta Tropical, Dawn in a Tropical Rainforest. Music by Heitor Villa-Lobos, played here by the Jena Philharmonic Orchestra, conducted by David Montgomery here on WXXI Classical. Congratulations to David, who's listening, called in and won that pair of tickets for this Sunday afternoon's Salon Concert at the Rochester Academy of Medicine, 1441 East Avenue, program of Beethoven and Schumann trios. 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
0: And that's here Saturday evening at 7 p.m. on WXXI Classical. 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
3: Washington, I'm Ryland Barton. President Trump is speaking at a campaign stop in swing state Arizona right now, and a Republican-leaning congressional district in Montana later today. The visits come as Trump works to bolster his party ahead of the midterms that will determine control of Congress. Trump's stops so far this month have taken him into traditionally solid Republican territory in Alabama, Nebraska, Ohio, Tennessee, and Texas as he weathers low approval ratings, rising costs, and the Iran war. Family members of Minnesota Democratic Congresswoman Ilhan Omar are being subpoenaed as part of a federal investigation, NPR's Luke Garrett reports.
4: Immigration agents searched Omar's D.C. home Monday. The Justice Department said it was part of a federal criminal investigation. According to an official familiar with but not authorized to share details on the case, the probe has now expanded with subpoenas issued to members of the congresswoman's family. A separate source familiar with the case but not allowed to share details publicly tells NPR the Omar investigation centers on immigration fraud allegations. Omar has long denied these claims. She has called the search on her home political targeting and a weaponization of federal law enforcement. The probe on the sitting member of Congress and candidate comes within just a few weeks of the midterm elections, a break with the DOJ's 60-day rule. This norm is meant to protect elections from politically motivated law enforcement. Luke Garrett, NPR News, Washington.
3: The Social Security Administration projects a 3.6% cost of living increase on checks for older adults and people with disabilities starting in 2027. Some recipients say it won't offset rising prices. The adjustment means $75 extra per month for the nearly 72 million Social Security beneficiaries and about 7.3 million supplemental security income recipients. A major source of fraud in the SNAP federal food aid program has to do with its outdated security features. NPR's Juliana Kim reports hundreds of millions of dollars have been stolen from SNAP recipients as a result, and Congress is now considering upgrading the tech.
5: In most states, food assistance cards rely on swipe pay with magnetic stripes, leaving them extremely vulnerable to a type of fraud known as card skimming. Democratic Senator Ron Wyden of Oregon has been pushing for cards to have microchips, which is the standard for most debit and credit cards today.
6: We've been hearing the Republicans talk about rooting out waste, fraud, and abuse in hunger programs. My bill gives you a way to do it without taking food away from hungry children.
5: The Senate version of the Farm Bill includes a provision to roll out chips, but the House version does not, meaning it's unclear if the measure will make the final cut. Juliana Kim, NPR News.
3: U.S. inflation accelerated last month as gas, clothes, and airfares got more expensive. It's evidence that rising prices remain an economic challenge just a few weeks before the midterm elections. The Consumer Price Index rose 3.7% in September compared with a year ago. 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
0: Good evening. Thanks for tuning in. You are listening to WXXI Classical. It's cloudy, 60 degrees tonight. The low is supposed to be 46 tomorrow. More clouds, high of 56 degrees, and probably tomorrow night getting some rain and likely rain throughout Friday and Friday night with a high of 65 and low down to 36. But then the weekend, they're saying, should be mostly sunny throughout. High of 47 with sun on Saturday, more sun and a high of 59 in the forecast for Sunday.

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2: 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Continuing our European concert tour, Dalia Stasevska leads the Czech Philharmonic in Dvorak's Symphony No. 8 and Richard Strauss's Don Quixote. I'm Jan Weller. I hope you'll be listening.
0: And that's here later tonight, 8 o'clock on WXXI Classical, followed by an encore broadcast of today's Live from Hochstein concert with the RPO conducted by Jake Taniguchi. Here is the Pastoral Suite by Lars-Erik Larsen. It's played here by the Arabro Symphony Orchestra, conducted by Göran Nilsson.

0: The Pastoral Suite by Lars Erik Larsson. We heard it played by the Arabro Symphony Orchestra, conducted by Göran Nilsson on WXXI Classical.
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0: Here's the Pacific Serenade by Miguel del Aguila. It's played here by the transatlantic duo, clarinetist Miriam Adam and pianist Evelyn Ulex.

0: The Pacific Serenade by Miguel del Aguila. It's music played here by clarinetist Miriam Adam with pianist Evelyn Ulex on WXXI Classical.
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0: And that wonderful little miniature program on Saturday mornings is during Performance Today weekend, Saturday at 9 a.m. You can read more at wxxiclassical.org. Here's a dramatic piece by Robert Schumann, his Genoveva Overture. It's played by the Gewandhaus Orchestra of Leipzig, conducted by Ricardo Chailly.

0: The Genoveva Overture by Robert Schumann, played here by the Gewandhaus Orchestra of Leipzig, conducted by Ricardo Chailly. This is WXXI Classical. Genoveva was Robert Schumann's one opera. It definitely wasn't one of the areas he made a mark in particularly, unlike, say, Giuseppe Verdi, who most of his career was writing operatic hit after hit. His version of Shakespeare's Macbeth is being performed by the Metropolitan Opera, and the performance on Saturday afternoon at 1 p.m. is being shown live in HD at movie theaters around the world, including a few in Rochester. A chance for you to win tickets to the Met Opera at the Movies with Verdi's Macbeth for this Saturday afternoon, coming up a bit later this evening on WXXI Classical.
1: Gabriela Ortiz has been called one of the most talented composers in the world by conductor Gustavo Dudamel. I'm Manny Axe, and this week on my new show, Classical Music Happy Hour, Ortiz tells us about growing up in Mexico and her love for Debussy and Stravinsky. We'll also tackle some great listener questions about music and performance. 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
0: These conversations and the music, so charming. You can hear Classical Music Happy Hour with Emmanuel Axe Saturday evening, 6 p.m. right here on WXXI Classical. Here's the Nonet for Brass by Rochester's Alec Wilder. It's played here by the Horn Club of Los Angeles.

Nonet for Brass by True Original from Rochester, classical composer who was also a songwriter of songs in the American Songbook. We have a wonderful recording of his music by Frank Sinatra. And there's so many stories behind Alec Wilder and more history to explore. You can read some of it in a blog post on our website at wxxiclassical.org. Thanks so much to Alex Anderson, who interned with us this summer, who dug up some great Alec Wilder stories. You may have to scroll back a few posts over there on the website, or if you send me a note, I'll send you a direct link. The email address is classical@wxxi.org. It's Nonet for Brass by Alec Wilder, played here by the Horn Club of Los Angeles on WXXI. And here's music by Croatian composer Dora Pejacevic, her Verwandlung, or Transformation. It's sung here by Alto Ingeborg Dance with the Brandenburg State Orchestra of Frankfurt, conducted by Howard Griffiths.

0: Music for the season of transformation and metamorphosis. That's Verwandlung. Verwandlung, Transformation or Metamorphosis by Dora Pejacevic, setting poetry by Karl Kraus. We heard alto Ingeborg Dance singing there with the Brandenburg State Orchestra of Frankfurt, conducted by Howard Griffiths, here on member-supported public radio, WXXOFM and HD1 Rochester, also online at WXXIClassical.org.
1: 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On the next With Heart and Voice, we'll explore that beautiful repertoire from centuries past. I'm Peter Dubois, and I hope you'll join me Sunday morning at 8 on WXXI Classical.
2: Live from NPR News in Washington, I'm Ryland Barton. Inflation heated up last month. NPR's Scott Horsley reports that's due in part to surging energy prices.
3: Consumer prices in September were up 3.7% from a year ago. That's a bigger annual increase than the previous month. Prices jumped 0.6% between August and September, with a spike in gasoline prices tied to the U.S. war with Iran, accounting for more than half that monthly increase. The cost of rent, airfare, and clothing was also up last month, while grocery prices were slightly lower. Stripping out volatile food and energy costs, core inflation was 2.6% for the 12 months ending in September. That's also higher than the previous month. The Federal Reserve will weigh the cost of living data when officials meet to discuss interest rates in 2 weeks. Scott Horsley, NPR News, Washington.
2: A federal judge has extended an order blocking the Trump administration from banning reporters from CNN, MS Now, and Politico from the White House. The judge says that the ban violates the journalists' constitutional rights to free speech and due process. The Justice Department is escalating its threats to local election jurisdictions as midterms approach. As NPR's Miles Parks reports, the DOJ sent a letter of alleged non-citizen voters to LA County this week and threatened to sue if local officials don't comply with instructions.
4: The county clerk for LA, Dean Logan, said the DOJ reached out to his office on Tuesday, 3 weeks before Election Day, with a letter and a USB drive that allegedly included the names of non-citizens on the county's voter rolls. In the letter, the department asked Los Angeles to segregate vote-by-mail ballots returned by the people listed until their citizenship is confirmed. Logan says he has not accessed the drive because he couldn't verify it was secure. But if his office doesn't implement the process requested by the DOJ within 48 hours, the department says it will sue to compel him to. That may not be successful. Judges have dismissed dozens of other DOJ lawsuits during Trump's second term related to oversight of local election processes. Miles Parks, NPR News, Washington.
2: Oregon has paused permitting for new data centers. It joins two other states with similar data center moratoriums. Oregon Public Broadcasting's April Ehrlich reports the move also comes as data centers are proving to be a major issue in the state's governor's race.
5: Oregon's Democratic Governor Tina Kotek directed the state's environmental regulators to stop permitting new or expanding data centers until July. The directive comes amid an unusually tight race for governor between Kotek and a Republican candidate, State Senator Christine Drazen. Oregon hasn't elected a Republican governor since the 1980s. Each candidate has accused each other of not doing enough to regulate Oregon's growing data center market. Amazon is a big player here. Its executives quickly criticized Kotek's directive as abrupt, saying it will halt billions of dollars in planned investment. New York and Texas have similar permitting moratoriums. For NPR News, I'm April Ehrlich in Portland, Oregon.
2: Major U.S. stock indexes had their worst day since July today. This is NPR News from Washington.
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0: Good evening. You're listening to WXXI Classical. I'm Mona Segetola-Slami. Glad you're here. On the way, music by Georges Bizet, a cello concerto by Spanish composer Cristobal Halffter, and a chance to win tickets to this Saturday's Met Opera at the Movies. It's 59 degrees and overcast tonight. The low is supposed to be 46. Tomorrow, cloudy with a high of 56 degrees. Then some rain for Thursday night and Friday night, and a sunny weekend ahead. The high of 47 in the forecast for Saturday and up to 59 degrees on a sunny Sunday.

A bit of fun with the Honer Accordion Symphony Orchestra conducted by Rudolf Furtner. That's music written by Italian vaudeville performer who was known as the Wizard of the Accordion, Pietro Frossini. We heard his Bel Viso played by a whole orchestra of accordions here on WXXI Classical. It's good to have you along this evening. Hope you can stay tuned later tonight at 10 p.m. You can hear a performance from the RPO conducted by Jake Taniguchi, the new assistant conductor. It was a wonderful, energetic show earlier today on Live from Hochstein with music by Antonin Dvorak and Mikhail Glinka and more. Oh, and Georges Bizet's Carmen Suite No. 2. And you can hear an encore broadcast later tonight at 10. And this Saturday, more in a dramatic, tragic mode, Giuseppe Verdi's Macbeth with an amazing cast. It includes Lise Davidson, Anne Quinn Kelsey, Ryan Speedo Green, a new production by Louisa Proska, and Yannick Nézet-Séguin directing. It's this Saturday at 1 p.m. A chance for you to win a pair of tickets for either AMC Webster or Regal is Eastview for Saturday's Met at the Movies for this Saturday at 1 p.m. Number to call is 585-258-0370. That's 258-0370 for Saturday's Met at the Movies in Webster or at Regal Eastview. And here's La Patrie, overture by Georges Bizet. It's played by the Detroit Symphony, conducted by Paul Perret.

0: La Patrie Overture by Georges Bizet, played here by the Detroit Symphony Orchestra, conducted by Paul Perret on WXXI Classical.
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2: Music of Richard Strauss and Dvorak takes center stage at the Kissingen Summer Festival. Continuing our European concert tour, Dalia Stasevska leads the Czech Philharmonic in Dvorak's Symphony No. 8 and Richard Strauss's Don Quixote. I'm Jan Weller. I hope you'll be listening.
0: And that's here tonight, 8 o'clock on WXXI Classical, followed by an encore of today's Live from Hochstein at 10. Here's a cello concerto by 20th century Spanish composer Cristobal Halffter. He was certainly not the first composer in his family. In fact, two of his uncles were also noted Spanish composers. Cristobal Halffter, though, continued the family legacy with some very stylish, dramatic music, some that I feel isn't heard enough today. Mstislav Rostropovich, though, recorded this cello concerto with the National Orchestra of France, Cello Concerto No. 2 by Cristobal Halffter.

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0: No queda más que el silencio. A phrase from poetry by Federico Garcia Lorca, There is Nothing Left But Silence, that inspired that cello concerto number 2, intense music by Cristobal Halffter, played here by cellist Mstislav Rostropovich with the National Orchestra of France. This is WXXOFM in HD1 Rochester and WXXYFM Houghton. Have a good night.
1: One day, as a child in Hamburg, I was walking home from school and I saw an odd-looking man beside me. He was holding his hat in his hand and seemed unable to walk properly. He had a jerky gait, halted abruptly from time to time. I thought he might have a club foot. Regarding him with inordinate curiosity, I told myself, "That's Kapellmeister Mahler from the Municipal Theater." That's Otto Klemper, who was born in Hamburg in 1885, and his first view of men to become very important in his life in a number of ways, Gustav Mahler. Hi there, welcome to Exploring Music. This is Bo McLaughlin, and we are exploring the world of Gustav Mahler. Mahler died young, at the age of 50, and despite his having said, "My time will come," for about 40 or 50 years it looked as if he would be wrong. Only a handful of great conductors kept Mahler's work alive. Otto Klemper was one of them, Bruno Walter, Leopold Stokowski, Oscar Fried. Eventually, starting in the 60s, there came a whole new school of great Mahler conductors. I thought in today's program, we'd listen to a few performances by some of these saintly conductors who kept the Mahler flame alive, starting with Otto Klemper. Klemper was 20 years old when he actually met Mahler professionally. The occasion was a performance of Mahler's Second Symphony, which took place in Berlin in 1905. There's a lot of offstage music, and Klemper was engaged as the offstage conductor. And I'll read from Klemper's notes. He said, "When I went over to him, I asked if the offstage orchestra had been satisfactory, and he said, 'No, it was frightful, much too loud.' I pointed at the score and said, 'But it says fortissimo.' 'Yes, fortissimo, but in the far distance.'"
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1: Stage orchestra had been satisfactory, and he said, "No, it was frightful, much too loud." I pointed at the score and said, "But it says fortissimo." "Yes, fortissimo, but in the far distance." Klemperer went back and got his players to play very softly, and Mahler approved, came to the dressing room, said, "Very good." "I was overjoyed," writes Otto Klemperer. "I have named the first movement Totenfeier, which means funeral rites. And if you want to know, it is the hero of my first symphony, whom I bear to the grave here, and whose life I catch up from a higher standpoint in pure mirror. At the same time, there's a great question. Why did you live? Why did you suffer? Is it all nothing but a huge, frightful joke?" Well, let's listen. Otto Klemperer with the Philharmonia Orchestra, the first movement of Mahler's second symphony, entitled Resurrection.

And here follows a pause of at least 5 minutes, it says right there in the score. We've just heard the first movement of Mahler's Second Symphony. This was Otto Klemperer conducting the Philharmonia Orchestra. For young composers, this was the era of Wagner mania, and every composer had to contend with the figure of Wagner. Look at this tremendous scale of this piece, 20-minute long first movement. That's as long as two Haydn symphonies in the beginning. And yet you can feel that Mahler is moving past Wagner and finding his own way. In the second movement, Mahler makes a kind of music which Wagner could not have. It simply wasn't within his emotional vocabulary. Mahler is going back to his childhood, to Bohemia and Austrian folk music. I thought in this performance it would be very interesting to hear Leopold Stokowski conducting the London Symphony Orchestra. I have to say, my first experience of this symphony was from the stage of the Academy of Music playing for Leopold Stokowski. So I have great affection for the sight of this old silver-maned man leading this music orchestra.

Leopold Stokowski conducting the London Symphony Orchestra in the second movement of Mahler's Symphony No. 2. Gentle dance movement, slow dance, Ländler. As I listened to this performance, I had a very clear memory of Stokowski working with the Philadelphia Orchestra strings. It's a fabulous string section in Philadelphia, always has been, is to this present day. But they're modern players, and they didn't like to slide. The technical word for that is portamento. It's sort of going like, dum. And I remember Stokowski had to rehearse very hard to get them to loosen up and play in this technique, which they thought was old-fashioned and a little bit vulgar, I'm afraid. Let's go back and find just that spot here in that performance. See if you can hear the string instruments sliding from one note to the next.

0: very pretty, isn't it? And I think probably Leopold Stokowski had worked very hard to get the London Symphony Orchestra to make those slides. And you know, I think Mahler did too. I have some proof in the form of a wonderful testimonial. Great radio man called William Malek made a show years ago called I Remember Mahler. Let's listen to Herman Marton and Herbert Borodkin talking about Mahler and sliding.
1: Well, that brings me to something that I could never understand. But, you know, he's a Viennese. And, you know, Strauss and all that, and they use a lot of that in, yes, in their music. And his fourth symphony, his theme is da-da-da-ti-da. My God, he asked all the first violins to do da-da-da-do-i.
2: He insisted on certain slides in his music.
3: In his music only.
2: Whereas sometimes in a slow movement in other composers, he would do that too. For instance, he said you couldn't go da-ah. Nobody sings like that. So you have to slide to get there. He would sing that for you that way. Well, how else would you play it?
0: Isn't it lovely? And it gets at Mahler as a singer, a coach of singers. He was around opera houses all of his life. Let's hear another Mahler song. St. Anthony of Padua, Preaching to the Fishes. This is Dietrich Fischer-Dieskau with George Sell in the London Symphony.

0: gefallen, die Predigt hat fallen, hat fallen.
1: Poor St. Anthony of Padua. He's preaching a sermon to a church which is completely empty. So he goes down to the river to preach to the fishes, and they all pay wonderful attention. And then the pike are still thieving, the eels are still loving, the crabs are still moving backwards and so forth. Dietrich Fischer-Dieskau, George Sell and the London Symphony. And we're about to hear another marvel as Mahler turns that song into a fantastic symphonic movement. But first I have to tell you that you're tuned into Exploring Music, and we're exploring the world of Gustav Mahler this week and next. 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
2: 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Filmmaker John Wilson applies lessons from a Hallmark movie writing workshop to pitch a documentary about concrete. 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
1: Let's meet Bruno Walter, longtime friend of Gustav Mahler. I found an interview from 1950. Walter was in New York to conduct the New York Philharmonic, and the interviewer questioned him as to when Walter had first met Mahler.
3: My first personal meeting with Gustav Mahler took place in 1894. I was 18 years old at that time. I had greedily devoured the furious criticisms in German papers of this musical crime against taste, against symphonic form, against every aesthetic rule, because his first symphony, it was particularly the third movement, the sardonic funeral march, which aroused the wild hostility of the critics. That a symphony could bring about such passionate repercussions made me wish with all my heart to hear this revolutionary kind of music, and still more to see, face to face, the demonic creative personality of its composer. And so it was a deeply stirring experience for my youthful mind to see its wish fulfilled and look into Gustav Mahler's face.
1: That was the voice of Bruno Walter, and we'll hear Maestro Walter now with the New York Philharmonic in the third and fourth movements of Mahler's Second Symphony. The third movement is based on that song about St. Anthony preaching to the fishes, and the fourth movement featuring the great contralto Maureen Forrester.

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TuePoint is dedicated to helping people realize a life of meaning beyond the numbers. 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

I hate classical cliffhangers, but that's exactly where I'm going to have to leave you today. That's the opening of the final movement of Mahler's Second Symphony. We heard Walter conducting the third and fourth movements of the Second Symphony of Mahler, and that was the great Canadian contralto Maureen Forrester, who owns this repertoire. Tomorrow's show, we'll pick up just where we left off. 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

0: I'm Peter Van de Graaff. I hope you enjoyed this encore presentation of Exploring Music, produced by Sydney Gillard at WFMT in Chicago. 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
2: 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Tickets at sewardhouse.org.
3: The movies made him famous, but Nino Rota was just as proud of his works for the concert stage. His gift for bringing characters to life was equally potent in both environments. A trio for clarinet, cello, and piano by Nino Rota on the next performance today from APM.
4: Tomorrow morning at 10 on WXXI Classical.

We're at the Kissingen Summer Festival, celebrating their 40th anniversary by the Franconian Zala River in southwest Germany. And today we have the Czech Philharmonic, led by Dalia Stasevska, in works by Richard Strauss and Antonín Dvořák. Hi, I'm Jan Weller. We're at Bad Kissingen's Regentenbau in the Max Littmann Hall for our concert today. Later, Dvořák's penultimate symphony, number 8, full of Bohemian folk tunes. But right now, a quasi-cello and viola concerto, the tone poem Don Quixote by Richard Strauss. Strauss brings Cervantes' unforgettable dreamer to life in this music, following the aging knight as he charges windmills, mistakes sheep for enemy armies, and sets out to make the world nobler than it really is. The solo cello, performed by Daniel Mühlschott, assumes the role of Don Quixote, while the solo viola, performed by Evo Krestova, takes on the role of his loyal companion, Sancho Panza. 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